0: Lucas Valley, bringing areas of southern Nevada much-needed rain. Harry Reid International Airport, Las Vegas' official weather station, got 0.03 inches of rain.
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0: Work continues on southbound Boulder Highway. That's from eastbound Flamingo to Interstate 11 northbound. The left lane is closed through December there. Also construction both directions between Rancho and Rainbow and Interstate 11.
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6: After completing a 12-game homestand, the Las Vegas Aviators are on the road this week. They play 6 in Albuquerque before returning to Las Vegas Ballpark 1 week from tonight to host the Sugar Land Space Cowboys. The Athletics, they lost to the Royals on the road to fall into a tie with the Angels for baseball's worst record. The WNBA regular season's winding down. The Las Vegas Aces have just 8 games left and have already clinched their 8th straight postseason appearance. With the third best record in the league, it's unlikely the defending champions can improve their place in the standings, but they do need to hold off the Indiana Fever, who are just a half game back. The Aces host the Atlanta Dream tonight at Michelob Ultra Arena. The Raiders take part in a joint practice with the Texans today ahead of their second preseason game on Thursday in Houston. They'll wrap up their exhibition schedule at Allegiant Stadium a week later against the San Francisco 49ers.
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19: 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Here's your host, the man with a hard hat and tool belt, Jim Clouk.
6: And hello, everybody. I am Jim Clouk. You can call me Joe, Checka Pro Joe. My family calls me Jimmy. Yeah, that's what I was when I was young, Jimmy. Some close friends from high school and college still call me Jimmy. At some point, though, I had to grow up, Cody Johnson. How are you doing today?
20: They still call me Cody. How about that? I'm doing great. So thanks for having me here.
6: Cody Johnson from A1 Garage Door Service is joining me here in the Checka Pro Radio Studios today to educate you, my listeners, on your garage door. There's a lot of things you don't know. We all take for granted that garage door. We roll up the driveway and hit the button. It opens, hopefully. We walk into the garage and hit the button. It should open or close. We go to our phones to an app, maybe a MyQ app, and hope it opens and closes the door. Cody, sometimes that doesn't work.
20: No, sometimes it doesn't work, and that's kind of why we're here today, isn't it? So I don't know if everybody knows this, but you should have an annual tune-up of your garage door. And it kind of like getting your vitals checked, right, at the doctor. And so today we have a great offer that Jim's going to tell you about. And I just hope a way that we can kind of, I can help educate you guys. So this will be fun.
6: Yeah, Cody, so you're younger than I am, but at my age, and honestly, a lot of people who listen to my show, they're over the age of 40, some are over 50. We're encouraged to go, especially men, because women already go to the doctor a lot. Men, you got to sometimes drag them. Go to the doctor at least annually for a physical, an annual checkup, where they'll draw blood and they'll take your blood pressure and they'll look in your throat, your ears, your eyes to make sure that you're good for another year, right?
20: Yeah.
6: The same thing for garage doors.
20: Yeah, absolutely. So, and on top of that, you know, a lot of times our garage doors, they're super loud, right? Like you hit the button, it's shaking the house. You know, you wake your kids up. They live on they're on the opposite side of the house, and somehow they know when mom and dad are leaving.
6: How about waking your neighbors up? That's even worse.
20: It is worse. When they start making the homeowners association complaints, you know that's when you're in trouble. So, you know, if your door is noisy, it's a cry for help. So if your door is noisy, give us a call. 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We'll get it checked out, and we'll get it super quiet and let you know what's going on in a garage door.
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20: 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So, and you know, the purpose of this is, you know, the rollers, the premium rollers. We're going to get your door smooth and quiet again. And a lot of times, it's just the rollers that all it takes. 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My goal is we get out there, and I really hope you, the listener, you actually hang out with our technician, our certified technician. We train them. This isn't their training at your house. We already trained them, okay? My goal is, like, hopefully they can help you, educate you on your garage door. Have them walk you through that 29-point inspection. Have them explain kind of why. Not so much that you're challenging, but like, hey, Jim, can you help me understand why do you weigh my door? And then I would put the door on a scale, and I would show Jim, your door is 5 pounds or less. That means your door is golden. Or Jim, your door is 45 pounds. Like one of my technicians found this week, a door was 45 pounds on the ground and the customer didn't even know. He just had a remote control problem. I mean, think about what could happen. Worst case scenario is as that door goes up and that plastic gear inside that opener strips, that gear is going to strip. Now there's nothing holding the door up. The gravity is taking over, and now we've got a guillotine. So our goal is for safety and for education. We're going to let you know what's going on. 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My goal is my guys are going to provide a great customer experience for you. 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That's really my ultimate goal. It's not so much about us coming out and doing the rollers this time. 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Long-term relationship is what we're looking for here.
13: 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The phone number again, a little slower, 702-979-3139. So, Cody, I get a lot of questions. Hey, Joe, why do you do the radio show? I'll tell people a little bit of a secret. I've been doing radio for a long time. I fell in love with this medium back in college. So I've been doing this for over 40 years. Very long time. And then back in the early to mid 2000s, I had a problem with contractors. So I decided to start my own group. And I called it Check-A-Pro, where I, as a homeowner, would help my neighbors vet contractors, pre-qualify them, where we check insurance, licenses, and references. And then I decided, you know what? Maybe I should take my experience on radio from years past and talk to a lot more people than just my neighbors locally. And yeah. So that's why we do this. It's so much fun.
20: That's awesome. And I think, like, I remember when I first signed up with you, and I was like, you're going to want me. You're going to want me. And you're like, well, no, hold on. It doesn't work that way. Insurance. I want to see your insurance. I want to see how do you train your techs? You wanted to know all the details about how we provide our service to our clients. And then on top of that, you're like, give me references. I'm like, I have thousands of reviews. Check Google. Good enough, right? You said, no, not good enough. I want a list, and I'm going to randomly call them, and I'm going to make sure you did a great job for them. And that's what you did. It was very tough. But what I like about that is I appreciate it because you're looking out for our clients, because there are a lot of scam artists out there, right? Mm-hmm. We know this.
13: In your business, there are a lot.
20: Well, unfortunately, that might be true. I think there's a lot in a lot of homes, in a lot of service businesses. But, you know, we stand behind our product. We've been in business since 2007. And you know, we train our techs in-house. We train them in-house. We have fully stocked vans so that way we're not inconveniencing the client. We don't want our client having to rebook day after day after day waiting for some random parts to come in. We have 99% of the services we provide is inside of our van for our clients. So if you choose to take advantage of us being there at that time, we can take care of you right then and there. And I really just appreciate the service you provide.
13: Thank you. We compliment each other. Without you, my listeners wouldn't be as protected. I really appreciate that because I can't have just any Chuck in a truck, Mike on a bike. Go down the list of those, right?
20: Stan on a van is also another one.
13: Stan. Can't have just any Tom, Dick, and Harry in the studio where I endorse them and promote them. Your whole family has been out to my home, and I appreciate all you do. 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That's 702-979-3139. There's only a few of these left, so call right now. 702-979-3139. 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And by the way, for those of you who are listening, if you would like to ask a question, you can email me, joe@checkapro.com. 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Lori writes in, why won't my garage door open or close all the way?
20: All the way, open or closed. So we're going both ways. So, well, so on that, I guess if it's not closing all the way, let me start with that one, okay? So let's say it goes down a foot, comes back up, or it goes down all the way to maybe 2 inches from the bottom and comes back up. There could be several things that could be going on, okay? Number one thing is the door hitting something? You know, if it's hitting something, it should stop and go back up. One of the most common things, though, is the little photo eyes at the bottom of the tracks. Mm. A lot of times those are misaligned. And when the door's not moving, you're like, they're both solid lights. They're not blinking. They're perfectly solid. Yes, but when you hit the button, look at those lights and see if it starts randomly blinking. All it takes is one blink. And so what's happening is as the door's moving, the track's vibrating, and they're wiggling just a little bit. And it's like you're barely missing the bullseye. That's all that is. Or maybe there's a cobweb, or maybe the sun is hitting the sensor at different levels. And so just try to clean the sensor, just kind of rub them and the lens, make sure it's clear, nothing in the way. I've had grass leaves cause this problem before.
1: Really?
20: Yeah, and so as the door's moving, it's shaking, it's moving the grass leaf, getting away. And so that would be a very common reason why the door wouldn't close. Now, if the door's not opening, let's say it goes up 6 inches, a foot, 2 feet, stops, falls back down. At that point, leave the door down. If the door is down, hear me clearly. If the door is down, you can try to disengage it. If the door is up, be very careful, because if there's something wrong, the door can slam down. So if the door...
13: And don't pull that cord above your head on the rail, right? Don't pull it unless the door's down.
20: Correct, because it's a safety thing, okay? Mm. So if the door doesn't lift, you could try to disengage it and see if it lifts manually. I've had it where maybe a lock is getting caught. Okay, oh, whoops, the kid did that, right? But a lot of times if the door's heavy, I can't lift it. It only, like, man, what, this door should feel like 5 pounds. What's happening here? It's probably a broken spring. And so that is a very common problem, especially after maybe a thunderstorm or, hey, yes, last night it worked fine. It's, you know, it could be normal temperature, and then overnight it kind of cools off, and now it's heating up again. That expansion and contraction, it can pop. Those springs break. If you ever hear like a shotgun or like a pan hitting the ground, like sometimes my kids are playing upstairs and the pan falls off, we have like a rack that we put it on, and sometimes we don't connect it right, and it falls down and hits the ground. You're like, what is that? Well, it'll sound like that. And a lot of times it's the spring that broke overnight. So it's possibly one of those two things. What I would suggest, Lori, give us a call. We'll get out there. We'll do a tune-up, and we'll inspect it and figure it out and get it fixed for you.
13: 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Cody, we're going to take a quick break. When we come back, we're going to talk with Mike. He is on hold.
20: Awesome.
13: Yeah, and Mike has used you guys before, and he has something to tell us.
20: Let's go.
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0: never look better. For $129, Cody and his team from A1 Garage Door Service is going to give you a 29-point inspection of your garage door, a garage door tune-up, and 10 free nylon rollers that will make your garage door roll like a Cadillac in those tracks. Isn't that fair?
1: That is fair. It's exactly right. You're gonna feel like everything got upgraded, and all we did is just change the rollers and tune it up.
0: Cody only had 10 of these available, and Jerry, who is our producer here at Checka Pro Radio, says we only have 8 of these left, so you must call now during the program. Here is Cody's number at A1 Garage Door Service. 702-979-3139. That's 702-979-3139. So, Cody, as I alluded to before the last break, I want to talk about smart technology. It is so cool. I have something called MyQ. You know what that is, of course. You do that a lot for people. You help them with their systems. You know, let's start there because that's really a big piece of the technology people can take advantage of today with their garage doors.
1: Oh, yeah, absolutely. We have a bunch of professional openers that we can put in made by LiftMaster. We can, on all of them, they have nowadays, in the past maybe not, but nowadays they have a free app, and it's called MyQ. And on the MyQ, when you're at work, you can say, did I close the door? Oh my gosh, I didn't close the door. You open up the app, you don't have to guess anymore. It tells you. It tells you if it's open or closed. Some of their openers even have cameras now. You can actually not just trust the little button that says open or closed. You can actually see because you got the eyeball there, right? The eyeball's there. So, and you can open or close it from your cell phone. When your kids come home from school, you can see them coming through the garage. It can send you alerts. If your door's been open for more than 20 or 30 minutes, it can send you a push notification. To me, that's awesome because I don't know about you, but my kids, oh my gosh, they leave the door open at nighttime. And so I get the push notification and it says, hey, Cody, it's 9 o'clock and your door's still open. And then I can close it. And if I wanted to, I can even make it automatically close after a certain amount of time, the door being open. Mm. Or let's say, hey, it's 10 at night. If the door's open, go ahead and close it. And this stuff is amazing. They keep upgrading it all the time. Doesn't cost anything extra on the camera. You can even, this is weird, but I did it this Christmas, okay? This last Christmas, this was great. Got my kids a couple TVs, and, you know, I've got a lot of kids. I've got 8 kids, okay? I got 8 kids.
0: That's a lot.
1: So we got to get some TVs, okay? So, but a lot of times, you know, the Amazon driver, they'll just leave it by the front door to get rained on. So I said, you know what? On this app, you can allow Amazon to deliver in the garage. You don't have to. You have to opt in. You have to go through a bunch of different logins to do it. It's a secure way to do it. They just delivered in the garage. So that was awesome because when they delivered, we happened to be a church. So I didn't have to worry about, is it going to get rained on? Mm-hmm. Is the porch pirates going to steal my stuff? I didn't have to worry about any of that. It was nice and secure inside my garage.
0: When your technicians go out to the home to do the garage door tune-up for $129 and give the 29-point inspection and install the 10 free rollers, my listeners can talk to your technicians about MyQ.
1: Absolutely, yes. And if they already have a MyQ opener, ask the technician, see if they can help you set it up. And if you don't have one that has it, well, we have them on the truck. We can usually take care of it right then and there. The van has basically got 99% of the stuff that you would need for a garage door or an opener.
0: Fully stocked trucks. I'm glad you had mentioned that. It's so important. There are other companies that might consider you competition, but you may not consider them competition so much because one of the biggest differences, besides the fact you guys are insured, trained technicians, trucks and vans that are new and everything operates well, is you guys are a rolling supply house.
1: Yeah.
0: You have virtually everything your technician needs in the van to repair the garage door, opener, replace parts. And that is so critical. I'll tell you what's really frustrating to me. When a contractor comes to my home, it could be an HVAC company, plumber, electrician, garage door company, whomever it is, and they diagnose my problem and they say, we'll have to order the part, or we need to go to the supply house. Even worse, I'm going to go down to Home Depot. That's a bad sign right there. You guys can save people so much time because you have everything on the truck.
1: Absolutely. We invest in our guys and we invest you know, in training, like you said, we have our own training place. We certify them. To your

0: point on the inventory on the vans, the goal of that is we don't want to be an inconvenience to the client, right? They've already blocked off a few hours for us. And if they need something, if at all possible, I will be clear, there are some specialty one-offs. But like I said, 99% of the services that we need to do, we can do right then and there on site. We have the supplies on the truck. That way, you don't have to postpone, you know, waste another half of a day a week from now and have to worry about, well, now I've got to tell my boss I got to miss work again. They're going to think I'm just figuring out how to get out of work, right? You don't have to worry about that anymore. And that's our goal. And you know, earlier you mentioned our goal is how do we differentiate ourselves? How do we show that we are the best garage door solution? A1 Garage is the best solution for the client. And that's what our ultimate goal is. And this is one of the many ways we do it.
1: The person who founded your company, we don't talk about him all that often. His name is Tommy Mello. He has such passion for garage doors, such passion for helping the customer, such passion for the customer service, such passion for the team members that work with you at A1 Garage Door Service. That's really important when people are making a decision to purchase from you guys.
0: Absolutely. When times get tough, right? So for me as an employee, when times get tough, I mean, Tommy's there. He's my mentor. I will call him. I'll text him. Sometimes he'll randomly just text me. And it's like, okay, you know, knowing that he cares that much about his colleagues and his team is amazing to me from an employee standpoint, right? I'll tell you, like, I'm in these meetings. He gets after us when we get bad reviews. Like, he will get into us. He's going to coach us up. And that's what he really is. He's like the head coach, if that makes sense. He's going to coach us up. Hey, this is where we failed our client. We got to do better. Now he'll tell us, go reach out to the client. Let's go fix this. Fix it immediately. So he always looks for that. Any way to improve. One of our core values is always improving. I'm just lucky to be here.
1: I know you love what you do. Like I had mentioned earlier in the program, you work for a fantastic company. I won't work with home service companies who aren't the best at what they do. On the Checker Pro Radio Show, I take things very seriously. And seriously, my good friend Jerry, who's my producer, he's been producing with me now for just about 20 years here on Checker Pro Radio. Cody, he helps us track the calls that are coming in for the offer. And he says there are only 5 left out of the original 10. 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That's it. Did I miss anything?
0: No, you did not. You said bring a strong offer. We did. I can't believe it. They're almost all gone.
1: It's phenomenal. 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That's 702-979-3139. 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Once again, Cody's number at A1 Garage Door Service is 702-979-3139. So, Cody, we're about halfway through the program, and we're just about halfway through the offers. It is just a phenomenal deal. 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So you've got to call now to make sure you get in. If you don't get in before the end of the program, you're going to miss out. But I will say this. If you can't get through, because so many calls do come in to the customer service department of Cody's company, if you can't get through right now, when you do get through later, tell them you tried.
0: 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Just remind our people on the phone what's going on. 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
0: All right, so let's go.
1: We will be back right after this. But when we come back, I want to talk about your ancestor, C.G. Johnson. All joking aside, I do want to talk about the history of garage doors. 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I think years ago when they first started installing them, they may have thought, this is a fad, but it is so important. 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
1: 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I am Checka Pro Joe. My guest today is Cody Johnson from A1 Garage Door Service. Welcome back to the program, my friend.
0: Well, thank you. I appreciate it. This has been an exciting day.
1: I love having you on the show. You are such an enthusiastic person when it comes to what you do. So many people have jobs, and they go to their job just to collect a paycheck. You have a career. You grew up in this business. You know, you talk to people who say, yeah, I grew up on a farm. And when I grew up on the farm, my grandfather was there, my dad was there, my siblings were there, and that's what we did. And so they become a farmer. You grew up in the garage door business.
0: Oh, yes, absolutely. And like, I love Mondays. I love going to work. I work 7 days a week. It doesn't matter to me. So this is what I do. It's always been part of what I do. Growing up in it, Dad always taught us a great work ethic. And, you know, for our listeners, I do want to make it clear, we do work 7 days a week, 365. So if you have any issues, let us know. You're around.
1: 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That's 702-979-3139. The phone number again, a little slower. 702-979-3139. So back in 1921, Cody, C.G. Johnson invented the overhead garage door. Now, we take it for granted today, just like we take for granted a car. You go back 100+ years and people had a horse and buggy. And so, just think about this. Before the 1920s, you wouldn't have a job.
0: Well, I'm glad I live in the now, okay?
1: So, I mean, when you think about it, and so when you drive through neighborhoods and you see the homes, just about every home, right, has a garage door. This must keep you guys busy.
0: It keeps us busy, but, you know, treating the clients right, they call us back and refer us. But, you know, it is amazing to think, like, what would the homes even look like now? I guess a lot smaller, because, like, 40% of most homes that I see, the 40% of the face of the home is the garage door. And wow, it's almost hard for me to imagine, at least where I'm at, I see garage doors everywhere. So so that is amazing. If it didn't exist, I don't know what I would do. I wouldn't be here, though, would I? So
1: you wouldn't be here helping my listeners. And most of the people listening to my program own a home. They have at least one garage door. Some may have two or three. But it really doesn't matter, right? You don't discriminate. If someone has one door, you'll go out. If they have four doors, you'll go out.
0: Oh, yeah, absolutely. And And if you call and get this offer, it would just be, you know, the 129 times 1, 2, 3, 4, 17 doors. However many garage doors you have, we'll honor it. Just tell the tech that that's what we said, and it's not a problem. So
1: if someone's listening right now and they have three garage doors, they'll pay 129 and get 30 free rollers, 10 for each door.
0: So if they pay 129 times three. Yes.
1: Yep.
0: Mm-hmm. Yes, absolutely.
1: Yep.
0: So, yes. And we'll inspect all three of the garage doors. So
1: the value goes up and up and up, and it's fantastic. Call Cody and his team right now at A1 Garage Door Service. 702-979-3139. That's 702-979-3139. The phone number again, a little slower, 702-979-3139. Cody, I didn't want to forget about this. Replacing the garage door. I've got a note here. Garage door quotes are always free. So that's something else you brought to the show, free. Let's talk about that, because we often talk about the rollers and the springs and the maintenance and MyQ, the garage door opener. But a lot of people have freaking ugly doors. Okay, they might be dented. That's common. They might be loud, really kind of tinny. I have beautiful garage doors on my home. They're insulated. They're heavier. But because they are, it rides better. So picture this, everybody. Especially those of you who may have, you know, grown up in the 60s, 70s, and 80s. We had big cars. They rode smooth. The bigger, heavier the car, the smoother the ride. Those little imports like the Datsun we used to get. It's a big thing back in the 70s, right? There were a lot of big American cars. You buy this import from Japan, and you're like, wait a second. This isn't like the big ride. The bigger, the heavier door, often, the more luxurious it is. So I love mine. So people can upgrade. They can put windows in their doors, insulated doors. What are some other options?
0: Yeah, no, absolutely. And you know, when you say, I want to make it clear that when we say heavier door, we're just talking about more rigid, more meat, right? There's more meat there. The options now are almost unlimited because there's different stamp patterns. There's different type of material. You can have steel. You can have aluminum. You can have wood. You can have composite wood, which is amazing because it doesn't have the upkeep. There's a whole bunch of different designs on that. So one thing that I really love how we do, you know, it used to be we had to memorize every single price, and every time the price changes, it gets difficult. And then the customer wants to say, well, how would this look on my house? So we'd give them a little swatch. It's about 3 inches by 4 inches to say, here's the color. Well, how can you imagine what your house is going to look like? So as part of what we do, our guys take a lot of measurements. We're going to give you options. Perhaps you have more headroom, meaning room up above the garage door. Maybe we can make the door go up a little bit higher in the tracks. So when you open your Suburban hatch, it doesn't hit the door every time. We have so many options. But one thing I really love, so you'll see our guys will take measurements. So we'll take some pictures, but we're going to take a picture of the front of the house. And then we'll get you on the phone with our virtual product specialist. And they're going to basically show you a picture of your house with the new different, what I'll call flavors, right? Different flavors, different styles of what to do. So that way you don't have to guess. I wonder what a white door would look like on this. I wonder what a mahogany wood looking door, maybe a faux wood door would look like on this. You don't have to guess anymore. We'll design it. We've spent hours on the phone with clients designing a bunch of different options for them. That way they get exactly what they want. And they're excited. They don't have to hope and guess. They don't need to do any of that. They're going to know exactly what they're going to get before they get it.
1: 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That's 702-979-3139. 702-979-3139. So, Cody, we take for granted some of the technology today. The garage door is quite safe. When I was young, it wasn't as safe. We didn't have those electric eyes,
0: right,
1: which make it safe. Sometime back in like the 1970s, I believe, they started putting the automatic reversing in, which is when the garage door opener was letting the door down. I say letting because it doesn't really push it. It kind of nudges it down because the garage door is supposed to be balanced. And we can talk about that after the break.
0: Okay.
1: So the garage door is coming down. It hits something, a vehicle, an animal, a child, elderly person like me, and it'll automatically reverse. So that's been around since I was a kid. But there are a lot of other features today that make it safe.
0: Yes. And so on that automatic reverse part that you're talking about, and again, I've been, for most of our listeners, now they've got all the new technology, right? So they don't have to worry about this. But back in my old day, I can't believe you got me saying that. Oh my gosh, I sound like my dad. But anyways, so back in my day, there was a lot of openers that didn't have the PhotoEyes, the little laser beams at the bottom of the tracks. And so they had an adjustable downforce and upforce. The problem is the key word there was adjustable. So when there was a problem and the door's running rough, people would just put it at full blast and they'd forget. They would forget. They didn't get the problem solved. And then if it hits something, it hurts whatever it's hitting. It destroys the door or destroys whatever it's hitting, right? So it's dangerous. Kids were unfortunately killed and a lot of animals were because it would crush, right? So then the government came in and said, this is a massive safety issue. So in 1993, they came out with the PhotoEyes, and they're supposed to be roughly about 6 inches off the ground either way and kind of point to each other. And so then they came out with that, and that should solve the problem, because even if it's hitting me and it doesn't stop for some reason, even though it's supposed to, I would fall down and I'd get in front of those sensors and the door will kick back up. Mm. That's why it's so important to have the PhotoEyes in the correct place by code, okay? But nowadays, if we change like an old AC motor and we put in a new, what's called a DC motor, it's got a soft start, soft stop. It is so much more gentle when it hits me. Now, look, if it hits something, it can still scrape it or dent it, right? But it's not. It's going to hit me a lot more softly, and it's going to stop and go back up. You still have the PhotoEyes, but also we now have battery backups. We have special lighting that's a lot brighter. And we also have wall switches that have a motion detector on it. Not every unit, but just ask our trained technicians. We have wall switches with the motion detector, so when you step into the garage, it'll turn the light on. It's really amazing stuff.
1: Technology is amazing. We're going to go to a quick break. When we come back, I want to talk more about the technology and also why it's important to have the spring tension to the right tension and having that door balance and not be too heavy. Before we do that, one more time, here is Cody's phone number at A1 Garage Door Service. 702-979-3139. That's 702-979-3139. The phone number again, a little slower, 702-979-3139. And we'll be right back right after this, right here on Checka Pro Radio. 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
1: 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That's 702-979-3139. The phone number again, a little slower, 702-979-3139. Jerry, my producer, has been with me for 20 years.
0: Yeah.
1: Love Jerry. He's very loyal. And he's the guy that makes this show possible. So thank you very much, Jerry. Jerry's talking in my ear and putting on my screen that Mike is calling in. So let's go out and talk to Mike right now. Hi, Michael.
8: Yeah, I was out driving around, and I heard the talk show, and I listened, and my garage was 35 years old. So it had issues, so I'm getting a new door put in.
1: Oh, so you're getting a brand new door from A1 Garage Door.
8: Yes, new door. I didn't have a closer on it or anything, so... The old door was 35 years old. All the support beams on the doors had delaminated. In other words, everything was in bad shape. So I just decided to go ahead instead of trying to rehab that door so it'll stand up to a closer, just go ahead and put a new door on it.
1: Fantastic. Would you recommend A1 Garage Door service to your neighbors?
8: At this point, yes.
1: And if you were to give them a rating, like a star rating, one being lowest, five the highest?
8: I'd say from the input I got from the service guy, I'd have to give him a five. He was very knowledgeable, very upfront, spent a admirable amount of time going over everything with me. They seem to be a very stand-up company. Like I say, my garage was 35 years old. I don't go in and out that much because I usually park my jet skis in the garage. I've had to put a screwdriver in the door to hold the door up for years, and I'm like, this door needs to be worked on. Yeah, like I say, I heard it, and I go, you know what? Because the one thing I don't mess with, garage doors, the springs. I don't deal with that. Those things are dangerous. The information I got from the show was very good. The information I got from the tech was very good. In fact, they're installing it as we speak.
1: Fantastic. It's a great company. They're always going to be there for you. So if you ever have a problem, you can call on them at any point in time. And have yourself a fantastic day.
8: All right, you too.
1: Mike, thank you so much for listening to the show and calling in with your feedback.
0: That was amazing. Yes, thank you, Mike. That's awesome. So what I love is that he took advantage of one of our offers we've done before. He called us, he trusted us, and we go out there and we did a great job. He loved the experience from my tech. I'm going to find that tech. I'm going to take him out to lunch. I'm going to take care of him, okay? So I'm going to tell him, great job. Now, this is what we expect, but hey, you've got to reward your own colleagues, right? But what I really love is that Mike says, I hit the button and it's silent. It's just silent now. Silence is golden, and that's what your garage door should be. And Mike, thank you very much for trusting us. And of course, hopefully you don't have any issues anytime down the future. But if you do, just give us a call. We'll get you taken care of.
1: I'm not trying to be a funny guy here when I say this. If your neighbor is in their garage and it's closed, should they hear your garage going up and down?
0: No, not
1: at all. Okay, they shouldn't. Okay.
0: Not at all.
1: But people do hear it.
0: Oh, yeah, they can hear it maybe houses away. So there's some customers that have like an older screw drive opener, which is a screw that, you know, just a screw. You hit the button. It's just rattling and shaking. I mean, it almost sounds like a loud vehicle is almost what it sounds like. And you know, on those type of things, just get the stuff changed out. These are low investments. We have so much new technology, so much convenience now. The remotes are new. The wall switch will be new. We've got Wi-Fi built into a lot of these motor units now. You just hit a button from your cell phone. It opens and closes. You can give it to your college kid that, you know, maybe they're off at college and you're like, they always lose my remotes. I'm not giving them a remote. Well, they can come home and you just give them access to your Wi-Fi app or your app, and they can just open and close it from their cell phone. I mean, there's so many convenient things. Plus, the safeties are so much better now. Mm. And now there's battery backups, belt drives. Get a quiet opener. You deserve it. You shouldn't have to, put earmuffs on every time you open the door every morning.
1: When I press my garage door, and I'm kind of a nerd, a geek, and I did make an investment in these. So I'll just let everybody know that I've got good garage door openers, okay? But that's really not what makes my door special. They're good. They're not the best. What is the best, though? I believe my springs are very, very good, but the door, oh my goodness, the rollers. That's what makes a difference in the look and the feel and the sound. Very little sound. When I press that button or my wife presses that button, Cody, it's smooth, like a brand new Cadillac versus an old Chevy truck. from 1960, right?
0: Yeah, yeah.
1: Okay, it's just quiet and smooth. You can put the best garage door opener on an old loud door, and you're not going to feel so good.
0: Correct. Yes, absolutely. You're absolutely right. Look, the rollers are the wheels, right? So there's three types of wheels. Let's call it wheels, all right? So one wheel has no ball bearings. They just drag. They square off. When you hit the button, you kind of hear it screeching, and then it's smooth, and then screeching. It's like, what's happening here? Well, it makes sense. There's a plastic roller with a stem. There's no ball bearings. So anytime pressure is applied, it just locks up, and it's literally getting stuck. What do you think is going to happen? It's going to get gouged. It's going to get stuck bad enough. Door's going to go crooked. Something bad's going to happen. Mm-hmm. Noise, that type of noise is not a good thing. We need to find it, hunt it down, and fix it. Then you got metal rollers. Metal rollers, they have ball bearings, so that's definitely better than the just plastic ones. But on those metal rollers, they'll tick, tick, tick, tick, tick, tick, tick. They have ball bearings, right? And like, if I shake it, it'll sound like a baby rattle or a maraca.
1: Oh, goodness.
0: So on those are definitely better than the regular plastic ones, but they still wear down, and you have metal on metal, metal wheels on metal tracks. So now what we have is a nylon-coated roller. They're going to be longer-lasting, smoother. The ball bearings are much better, so they're going to last a lot longer at a heavier weight door, by the way. A heavier weight rating is what I mean. And so a lot smoother, a lot quieter. When pressure is applied, they still roll, and there's still something you can apply oil to, every quarter if you wanted to. Yeah, our goal is to make your door smooth and quiet again, like it should have been to begin with.
1: Call Cody and his team right now. I'm going to review this again. We are running out of time if you want to take advantage of this offer here on the Check a Pro radio show with my expert, Cody Johnson from A1 Garage Door Service. 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These are outstanding. He just spoke about them. And a comprehensive 29-point garage door inspection. 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A bundled price here on my radio show today for just $129. Only 10 of my listeners are going to get this today, but most of these are gone. Jerry, my producer, is telling me you've got to call now. So call now. Here's Cody's number. 702-979-3139. That's 702-979-3139. The phone number again, a little slower. 702-979-3139. Cody, some people have a garage door that they hate. I think we all have a list of things. Boy, if I had the money or the time, or if I knew who to call, I would get a new fence. I would get my front door replaced. I would get new carpet, new paint. But the garage door, what percentage of the garage door is the face of our homes?
0: Up to 40% of the face of the home.
1: Okay, yeah. So I love my garage doors. I talk about them all the time, like they're my children or my pets. Way less maintenance, by the way, having a garage door than having children or pets, just FYI. Okay. And so I see them every time I roll up the driveway, front and center. And I've got two garage doors. I've got a double one and a single one, right? Yeah. So three-car garage. There's just a lot of face there. And I wanted new ones. My wife wanted a new one. She's the one that really pushed to get the windows. We got those windows in them.
0: Right.
1: You know, I love them. My point is, there's no excuse not to have Cody and his team come out, because they don't charge any money for a garage door quote. So you guys will come out. You have thousands of recommendations in terms of options, and you can actually help them envision it on a computer screen before they buy it.
0: So normally, I've been in this industry for a long time, and most of the time, most people say, how much is a door? And they don't even ask you questions. They just guess. Somebody will just guess, this might be the price. They don't give you options. They don't tell you what color. They don't give you different stamp patterns, what I call flavors of the garage door. And so what we do is we take a picture of the front of your house, and we have our product specialist. So my technician, you're going to see them take a lot of pictures. They're going to measure a lot of stuff. And that way we can give you all your options. There's different tracks that we could do. Maybe you have more headroom. We'll explain what that means, but maybe we should need the door to come up a foot before it comes back. That way, when you open up the hatchback of your SUV, it doesn't hit the door and scratch and dent your door, your car. So we have a lot of options if depending on how your house is constructed, but we'll take a picture of the outside. And what we'll do is we'll overlay different images of, like, say you have a white door now. Maybe you wanted a black door, but you don't know exactly what it'll look like. You can kind of think about it, but you wonder. There's no wondering. There's no guesswork. We're going to actually take that design door. We're going to build it out. We're going to put it overlaid, and we're going to show you on a tablet so you can see exactly what your new door is going to look like and all of that. It's a great experience for our clients. They've told me that. Like, when we first did it, I'm like, I wonder how the client's going to feel. They tell us they love it. They love it. And I'm like, are you sure? Because, like, I know it takes a little bit more of your time. They like it because there's no guesswork anymore. And we help pare down the options. Hey, what's a beige door look like? What's this stamp pattern? Different grooves in the door. What does that look like? We'll show you. That way you don't have to guess. And most of our clients, they absolutely love the process.
1: 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The phone number again, a little slower, 702-979-3139. 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
0: Well, you know, we were talking about doors, right? And one thing I did miss is that, according to Remodeling Magazine, the garage door is the number one ROI, return on investment, that there is. 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We also have promotional payments. So a lot of times people push it off. I'm going to do it in a couple years. Do something for you now. 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Do it now so you can enjoy it. We have energy efficient garage doors. It'll actually pay for itself, not just in home equity, but also in less energy loss leaking out of the garage. So it's just, I wanted to bring that to our listeners' attention.
1: Yep. 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Cody, I wanted to explain to people who are listening to the program, my listeners, really why you do this. 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
0: Yep.
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10: Breaking news this hour from Town Hall. I'm Keith Peters in Washington. Congressman Byron Donalds has won the Republican nomination for Florida governor, and former Representative David Jolly won the Democratic nomination, setting the stage for a November contest to replace outgoing Governor Ron DeSantis. In Tuesday's primaries, State Representative Angie Nixon won the Democratic nomination for U.S. Senate, defeating Alex Vindman. She will face Senator Ashley Moody, who won the Republican nomination for a special election. They are competing to finish the final 2 years of Marco Rubio's term. The primaries are defining a midterm ballot set to test President Trump's grip on his adopted state. For Congress, Tuesday's biggest fight involved longtime Democratic U.S. Representative Debbie Wasserman Schultz, who defeated former U.S. Representative Sheila Sherfluis McCormick and others in a redrawn South Florida district. Luigi Mangione's state murder trial is postponed indefinitely amid a double jeopardy fight.
11: Luigi Mangione's state murder trial in the killing of UnitedHealthcare CEO Brian Thompson was slated to begin September 8th, but it's now on indefinite hold as his lawyers seek to have the case thrown out on double jeopardy grounds following his guilty plea last week to federal charges. Judge Gregory Caro issuing an order canceling the state trial and giving the Manhattan DA's office until October 9th to respond. The DA had said they wanted to go forward. Meanwhile, Mangione is scheduled to be sentenced in the federal case December 18th. Prosecutors said they would seek life in prison, though federal sentencing guidelines call for a term of 24 to 30 years. Julie Walker, New York.
10: Ukrainian forces have launched one of their biggest drone attacks on Russia since the invasion began, firing almost 800 drones. On Wall Street, the Dow down by 116 points. More on these stories at townhall.com.
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13: 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After a brief taste of monsoonal moisture and a break from triple-digit daytime highs, the heat, it's back on here for Southern Nevada. The National Weather Service issuing an extreme heat warning for today through Friday. Forecast highs again near 110 degrees. Last Friday, a wave of monsoonal moisture made its way through the Vegas Valley, bringing many areas of Southern Nevada some much-needed rain. Over at Harry Reid International Airport, Las Vegas' official weather station, it got 0.03 inches of rain, the second straight day of rain that time. Parts of Las Vegas also got some rain Wednesday and Thursday, mostly in the Henderson area. It's a renter's market. Las Vegas leading the country when it comes to rental concessions. Zillow's latest rental report says that nearly 52% of Las Vegas area apartment listings offered some sort of concessions. That's the highest rate in the nation. The national average, about 40%. Local rental officials say the increase comes after a pandemic-era boom in apartment construction due to low interest rates and strong demand. Much of the new supply has hit the Las Vegas market in the last year and a half, giving renters more options and putting more pressure on the landlords to offer those concessions. Las Vegas home sales, meanwhile, were up last month while the median sales price dropped. Las Vegas Realtors reports 2,046 previously owned single-family homes were sold last month in Southern Nevada, up 1.2% from July of last year. Median sales price of homes sold last month was $480,000. That's down 1% from the same time last year. More than 7,400 single-family homes listed for sale in July got no offers. That's more than a 4% increase year over year. 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
19: This is the Rob Carson Show. It's Tuesday. It's my Monday. I took yesterday off. I'll explain why. very shortly on the radio program. Anyway, we got a dynamite show lined up. Blaine Holt's going to join us at the bottom of the hour. Let's see what else we got here. Oh, we got this, Charles Marino, former GHS senior advisor, author of Terrorists on the Border and in Our Country. He is a Newsmax correspondent as well. So we'll talk, or I should say contributor as well. We'll get to all of that as the show progresses. And I've got a lot of audio today. I've got a lot of other stuff today. You know, you're concerned about the DSA and its rise. Some statistics from Lara Trump, of all people. If you think that the DSA is running roughshod over the country, you're wrong. You're absolutely wrong. They are winning about 50%, under 50% of the time. So if you think this is going to overtake the country as founded, no, we're not going to let that. Because, see, we're adults here, you know. And when children misbehave and say they're going to get rid of the Supreme Court and they're going to get rid of the border and they're going to get rid of prisons and you're going to get rid of the police, the adults step up and say, now, you know what, before that happens, we're going to kick your clean up between your shoulders, and we're not going to allow this kind of crap. You can throw your little temper tantrum because you don't have a job, and you've got a worthless degree, and you've got hundreds of thousands of dollars in debt from your universities for your worthless degrees. Here's the thing. They were talking this weekend, and there's a bill on Capitol Hill to lower the interest rate on student loans, for all student loans, to 2.2%. Here's what I think. Rather than paying off student loans, you do a class action lawsuit against higher education from students who have hundreds of thousands of dollars in debt and possess a degree that they were sold a bill of goods and they haven't been able to do anything with it. I really do believe this because, you know, I as much as I really dislike these little DSA brats, there are a lot of people who were sold a bill of goods, told to stay in school as long as possible. When I was in college, I was told to stay in as long as possible by my advisor. He was an academic, you know. And what do academics want? Academics want you to stay in school. Universities are glad to keep you in school, borrowing hundreds of thousands of dollars to continue to take classes and fill classes that otherwise wouldn't be filled because, you know, they're lying about you having a future with that degree. But I think some of these universities should be held accountable for people graduating from college with over $100,000 worth of debt. I think in every single damned one of you, you got somebody who's got $500,000 in debt, like this idiot who was on LA television last week talking about she has $500,000 in debt. She's a DSA member. Now, as much as I despise her and she's not going to be in control of anything, I want to know what university system would give that person, or what federal loan system would give a person not only $200,000, but $300,000, $400,000, and $500,000. That is irresponsible. That's irresponsible for the adults. It's not terribly responsible for the individual. But at the same time, you're being sold a bill of goods. Oh, yeah, this is a great degree. You're going to make a lot of money. This is what's making up the DSA. These are people who are over-degreed, over-pedigreed, with worthless degrees that can't get them a job, indoctrinated, angry. They hate America. They've been taught to hate America. There was a story today about the Chinese Communist Party in American universities. Obviously, they have infiltrated America's universities. Let me find it. Hold on 1 second. It's right here somewhere. I'll have to find it here. But there are pipelines for the Chinese Communist Party in America's universities. Not a big surprise. It had also infected military academies and other things. Consequently, you've got worthless students graduating, convinced because they can't get a job. It's the American system, which they've never actually participated in. Like the rest of us, they've never built businesses or created products or hired people or paid people, had payrolls, et cetera, et cetera, et cetera. They have worthless jobs, like this woman in Colorado who's a DSA member. couple hundred thousand dollars in debt, works as a barista making $30,000 last year. She's going to tell farmers, we want to take over your means of production. She's going to tell auto manufacturers, we're going to take over your means of production. She's going to tell large companies, yeah, America, the government is going to take over part of your operations and control it all. And then we're going to get rid of the border. Then we're going to get rid of the prisons. Then we're going to get rid of the police. No, you're not going to. You're not going to. Not at all. We're gonna kick your. You're gonna kick your butts up right between your shoulders. That's what I think. But you know that because I've already told you this. Anyway, I did want to start off with a little good news. I know you may have covered this yesterday, but I thought the president delivered a marvelous speech last week in Nassau County, now one of the safest counties in America, in New York, and he's loved by the police. Last week I was at the gym, and I was looking up at, they had MS Now up there, and they were running a graphic for an hour long about Trump's policies are anti-police. It was absolute propaganda. MS Now is a piece of crap. It is an absolute piece of crap. It is it's an unflushable turd. What a joke MS Now is. I mean, honestly, why would you even be a journalist if all you're going to do is read the propaganda of the Democrat Party? You are so worthless. You would have been perfect in Soviet the Soviet media, Russia's Pravda and Izvestia, or in North Korea, where you could read about the dear leader like you did about Joe Biden not having dementia, and of course Hunter Biden's laptop being absolute disinformation, and telling everybody that disinformation, which is what Joseph Stalin labeled anything that was anti his government, disinformation created a disinformation governance board like we tried to here. And there were, of course, journalists who just towed the party line on everything. And they still are. They still are. They're not saying anything good about what Donald Trump is doing. But I want you to listen to a few sound clips and a little bit of good news, because I know you love

0: right, so the liberal media, leftist media, says nothing about this. We have the lowest drug prices in 60 years. We have the lowest people breaking into the country illegal in a century. All right, we've had the fewest murders in 126 years. All the goodest, $19 trillion of new manufacturing coming into the United States, 8 peace deals. Iran has been is a neutered terrorist state with none of their proxies being funded.
1: We achieved the single largest reduction in violent crime in American history.
0: Yeah. Joe Biden presided over an open border, maybe 25 million people. 300,000 children trafficked for sex and work.
1: Pretty amazing. And last year, there were over 3,100 fewer murders than the year before. Remember this, and we allowed, through this stupid open borders policy, 25 million people to come into our country. Many of them are now gone. But 25 million people, that's the number, that's the real number, to come into our country, many of them, the people I just said, drug dealers, prisoners from all over the world. They came in from the Congo. They came in from South America. They were in, and despite that, we have the best crime record in recorded history. 2,000, think of this.
0: What?
1: Rapes, 10,000 fewer. We had 10,000 fewer rapes than the year before.
0: Wow. Here,
1: 1 million fewer assaults, robberies, burglaries, thefts. The numbers, every single numbers, first time it's ever happened. Every single...
0: And Democrats are going to win the midterms. Bullcrap.
1: ...single number is the lowest number in recorded history.
0: That's unfrickin' real. I moved to Washington, D.C. When I moved here, it was a bleep hole.
1: It was so bad when I got there a year and a half ago. 1,000 criminals from the streets in the city. Qualified immunity. Would you like qualified immunity, everybody? Qualified in federal law enforcement to restore public safety in our nation's capital, Washington, D.C. And in D.C., Memphis, and New Orleans, we've removed over 30,000 criminals from the streets in a single year.
0: And then
1: in
0: crime
1: Memphis,
0: went down.
1: Crime is down 71%.
0: What?
1: In New Orleans, crime is down 75%.
0: What?
1: And in D.C., crime is down 81%.
0: What? Did you just hear that? The three cities where Donald Trump has sent in the National Guard and the FBI, and the FBI is bringing down crime around the country. Look what's happening on our country. We've waited decades for this. Nobody's covering it. Nobody is covering. A little bit more from the Prezi, talking to the police who love him.
1: We moved almost 5,000 people out of D.C. And, you know, it's a very interesting stat. 2% of the people create 91% of the crime. I love that stat because we can handle 2% of the people.
0: Yeah.
1: It was 60% of the people. We got problems.
0: It was a great speech,
1: it's 2%.
0: By the way. Yeah.
1: They're repeat criminals, sometimes 3-4 times a day with this cashless bail stuff. They repeat. They go into court. The judge says, all right, you can go. And they go out and create another crime. But think of it. 2% create 91% of the crime. And it's that's something we handled very well. We moved out in Washington almost 5,000, in many cases, career criminals. They're not there
0: pretty
1: anymore.
0: Cool.
1: Every day I come to the White House, people are thanking me. Thank you, sir. Thank you.
0: Yeah.
1: Thank you, sir. Older men, younger men, and older women and younger women, they're all saying thank you, and I know exactly what they mean. We lived in a hellhole. 2 years ago, we were in a hellhole, and now we have one of the safest cities.
0: We do. It's beautiful.
1: It should be safe. It's our nation's capital.
0: Yeah, I know.
1: We represent the whole universe, frankly, because there's nothing like the United States. Look at what we've done.
0: Right there. Abdul Al-Sayed says that we're a slave nation, and he hates our country. We're going to get to Abdul Al-Sayed and other stuff coming up on the show. Here's the number, 800-922-6680. 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
13: 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Hungry kids dream about food. In Clark County, nearly one in five children doesn't know if they'll eat this weekend. 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

0: Shortly after taking office, I signed a historic executive order directing that anyone convicted of killing a police officer should face the death penalty. Deaths of law enforcement, well, think of this, deaths of law enforcement officers in the line of duty fell to an 80-year low. That means people aren't playing games anymore.
1: There you go. There you go. Good news. Good news as we go into the midterms. Now, I have something I'm going to share with you. I'm not to set this up, but I felt like I need to share this with you for a number of reasons. I need you, and many of you need me. I haven't said this out loud, and it may be shocking to some. I hope not. You shouldn't be. When you do a show like I do, or any show, and you're going through hardship, it's incredibly difficult. I managed to put on a brave face doing morning radio when my father died. I managed to put on a brave face while my mother was dying and when she died. I put a brave face on when my wife asked me for a divorce. Except for when I got the divorce papers on Valentine's Day. It kind of knocked me on my butt a little bit. But the next day, I said, oh, no, God, if we were going to write my story, the Rob Garson story, I would have to get my divorce papers on Valentine's Day. For several months now, I have been being diagnosed, and now I know for sure, with prostate cancer. I didn't know how difficult this would be to share on the air with you. We did a fusion biopsy, which is like having a trailer hitch jammed up your butt and then someone taking a high-powered pellet gun and shooting your prostate 15 times. Not pleasant. I wanted to be anesthetized, but the insurance wouldn't cover it. I offered to pay cash, and the provider said, no, we can't take cash. I know, it doesn't make any sense. It doesn't make any sense. The last 3 months has been some of the most difficult time I've ever experienced because I've gone through most of it by myself. It is incredibly, incredibly hard to be away from your family when something like this happens. But I have buoyed myself with my faith. I have buoyed myself knowing that I found this accidentally. I found it accidentally. A few months ago, I was, going to the gym, wasn't feeling it like I should. I'm building muscle. I'm a strong man. But I just thought I wanted to get back on testosterone. And you got to do a blood test to get on testosterone because they want to check your PSA. So I just sent the blood test in to hims.com. And they said, well, we can't give you testosterone. You better see a doctor. You're PSA is up. Went to a doctor. He felt a bump. Then I got an MRI. Showed that it was localized to the prostate, which is fortunate. We're still waiting. I did a PET scan last night. Please pray for me. Please pray that it's just right there. About 3-4 weeks ago, I went in for the fusion.

0: biopsy, and my doctor called me and said it's aggressive. It's an aggressive form. And then that was at my when I was at my kid's place in Kansas City. Darkness. Absolute darkness. I had to get my doctor to give me sleep medication so at least I could sleep. I come back Monday last week to do the show. You may not have been able to tell, but I was in blackness. Darkness. Somebody told me, my friend Matthew Faraci said, you ought to ask Mark Meckler of Convention of States. He knows a lot about this. And then I wrote him, and he has been my sensei. He has been my assistant. He has taught me so much. He taught me about this doctor, Dr. William Mackus from Canada, who's been using ivermectin, mebendazole, and fenbendazole, which, by the way, I've been on as a prophylaxis myself for the last 2 months. He was kicked out of Canada from the Canadian Healthcare Center because he was having gigantic success curing cancer. Then I talked to my friend Blaine Holt, General Blaine Holt, who's on next. He has a brother and a friend who both were healed from stage 4 prostate cancer, and the other guy, leukemia. I know the reason why I'm saying this to you today is because I need your help. I need to be surrounded by you. And if I'm going through this, I need to share it with others who may be going with it as well so they can be saved too. Let's take a break and come back. Blaine Holt next.
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9: And this is Rob Carson Show. Tuesday morning, and I wouldn't have shared my prostate cancer diagnosis. I was planning on eventually, after going through all of the treatments, sharing the, you know, what I've done, and I got to thinking about it, and I said, A, I can't do this by myself. About a week ago, I asked people to pray for me on social media. And you did. And yeah, well, what am I going to pray for, Rob? Well, now you know. But you know, guys, here's the biggest thing right now. My biggest battle is staying positive. It's very hard sometimes when you're by yourself. When I came back from my kids dropping them off in Kansas City, I came back to this empty apartment, and the Sunday night before the last Monday's show, I felt like the devil himself was sitting in the room with me. I thought he was sitting there. It was a couple of the hardest nights I could have ever imagined. Just this thing sitting on your shoulder. And after Monday, I get in touch with Mark Meckler of Convention of States and General Blaine Holt. As I mentioned, Blaine Holt has two friends, a brother and a friend, who stage 4 prostate and stage 4 leukemia. Healed. And Mark Meckler reminded me of a Dr. William Mackus, who has been using ivermectin, menbendazole, fenbendazole, and a host of different supplements, and getting rid of sugar in your diet. Did you know that when you get a PET scan, what they use to show where your cancer is? They use a solution that has sugar in it, because cancer loves sugar. You didn't know that, did you? So, started last week on a keto diet, green and lean, no carbs, no pasta, although I cheated on Friday because I had a friend who went out to dinner. Going to the gym, obviously, staying very strong. Yesterday when I was off, I may be telling you too much information, I went to Johns Hopkins in Baltimore. And I'm going to tell you something about Johns Hopkins. You want to talk about a company that is on the ball. Immediate callback. Immediate appointment. Go to the unit there, and I sat down with the intern under the doctor. Brilliant man, brilliant conversation, broke it all down for me. Then comes in the surgeon, because I've got options here. He talks to me. He tells me all about surgery versus radiation. Wonderful phone, wonderful. And guess what? I booked. And it's within about 3 weeks. And if I decide to do it, then we're going to do it. All right? Then his nurse came in. Then went in and the scheduler took over. And then I went downstairs and got my blood work. And then, I mean, Johns Hopkins kicks butt. Johns Hopkins is amazing. Anybody who wants socialized medicine, you can bite me. Last Tuesday, I get a call from a radiologist. He's a Russian. I mean, of all the people who could be your radiologist, maybe Russia, you know, Chernobyl, you know. But they've kind of known a lot about it for a long time. Vladimir. And it was a gigantic, fantastic, and uplifting conversation. He says, oh, Rob, we'll knock this out five sessions. His accent isn't as thick as I do it. I'm just doing it for, you know, theatrical effect. We'll knock this out in five sessions. We'll plant uranium seeds in there. You know, you can do the surgery, but you're going to have to get the radiation anyway. And then he said, but and he told me the side effects. He goes, the side effects is you're going to be peeing more often. I said, I can handle that. It's interesting, and I told you that I found out this by accident. Because I wasn't having any symptoms. Nothing. Without getting into details, you can use your penis for several things. One of them is peeing. Then, you know. And I had no side effects. Nothing. They asked me yesterday, how many times did you get up tonight to go to the bathroom? Don't. I said I could drink a gallon of water before I go to bed. I won't go to the bathroom. No symptoms. Nothing. I just got a testosterone test. I was mentioning this. I'm going to tell you what. I'm going to wait for Macus on the other side of the break. I was made aware of Dr. William Macus, by the way, by Mel Gibson. Mel Gibson has this video with Joe Rogan talking about ivermectin. And I know Anthony Fauci did everything he could, and the media did everything he could to make it sound like ivermectin is horse paste. Hydroxychloroquine are terrible. They're Nobel Prize-winning medications used in mass. They're like as not quite as safe as aspirin, but they're gigantically effective on a host of things. They're originally used for parasitic infections in animals. Then they started using them in humans with much success. And I started doing research on this, you know, a couple years ago, you know, just kind of looking at it, never expecting this. My producer, Ken Redneck MacGyver, last night, we had a long conversation, and he believes that I'm being guided down a path to for good, getting the divorce, moving to Washington, D.C., all of a sudden, one of the most popular podcasts in America. Not only just podcasts, but political commentary, the whole deal, news, the whole deal. Meeting the people in power, reinventing myself as a person, getting over the anger of divorce, realizing the goodness of it, and wishing upon my ex-wife now joy for the rest of her life. But Ken, you know, after my sobriety 6 years ago, miraculous sobriety without any treatment, he knew that I was on a path. And I guess that's what I'm going to try to do here. I'm going to do my level best to share my experience and get healed and inspire people. And I'm going to tell you how I'm going to inspire you right now. If you have not gotten a PSA test and you're a man over 50, might even go earlier, just go get that dang blood test. Get it done. It's very easy blood test. Just go get it done. You're going to find out if your prostate is inflamed. Doesn't mean you have cancer, but you should find out. My doctor 2 years ago said, hey, you got your PSA is a little high. Just keep an eye on it. By the grace of God, I did a testosterone test and found out. Let's take a break and come back. This is the Rob Carson Show.
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9: It's Rob Carson Show on a Tuesday. I just wanted you to know I have done copious show prep to cover the day's events, and I believe that I will return to that schedule in a moment here, because you know what? This is what you expect. But I'll just recap the reason why I've been off a couple days the last few weeks is that I was diagnosed with prostate cancer. And I've known about it, with the exception of the, exactly what kind it is until about 3 weeks ago. But it is aggressive. I'm praying to God in heaven, and I hope that you will as well. I went to get my PET scan last night, and I'm hoping that it is in the prostate. That makes things a lot easier, because then I could just have that sucker cut the hell out, get rid of it. Might even make it into a hacky sack. I wonder if I could do that. I wonder if they let me make it into a hacky sack. I would just cure that, stuff it full of sand, and make it into a hacky sack. Say, cancer, I kicked your butt. There you go. So I got to know from Mel Gibson, you know, years ago, talking about this friend of his who was defeated stage 4 cancer, all this. And you know, whenever you see stuff like it, like, holy hell. And then I was looking at it again, you know, over the year or so. And then this happened. And about 3 months ago, I started doing some research on it. And there's a guy named Dr. Macus out of Canada, William Macus. They booted him out of Canada. The Canadian Health Department booted him out of Canada, and he was censored during COVID, like so many were. And during COVID, ivermectin was, declared horse paste and all this. And the reason why I believe the medical establishment hates it is because it's cheap. That's the reason. Now, I'm not discounting any other therapies, okay? I'm looking at several radiation, surgery. There's a new drug that was experimental, has now been approved, called Pluvectin. Pluvectin. I talked to a guy who's been cured with Pluvectin. And then, of course, the protocols and the diet of Dr. Macus. Now, when Mark Meckler of Convention of States told me about Macus, I got very excited. And I was in a very dark place. But I decided about a week ago to reach out to Dr. Macus on a platform. And I wrote him personally and told him my situation. I did not expect a response. Tuesday morning of last week is when the weight of the world was lifted off my heart. He said, Rob, I have your message, and I'm going to take on your case. Today he's going to send me a packet of materials so I can make sure that I'm doing this right. But it has been very effective in a new cancer study, peer-reviewed cancer study. 84% of patients reported complete remission, tumor shrinkage, or halted tumor growth. Now, this is when patients took 25 milligrams of ivermectin, 250 milligrams of mebendazole. After 6 months, patients had an 84.4% clinical growth ratio, CBR, meaning more than 4 out of 5 patients reported either. No evidence of disease, 32%. Tumor regression, 15%. Tumor stabilization, 36%. Okay. Now, there are other stories. I've got a 50-year-old Australian man, prostate cancer, Gleason 7, 7 months, tumor shrinking. Ivermectin, mebendazole, CBD, among other things. PSA dropped from a 7.5 to a 4.2. MRI shows PRAD 4 lesions reduced from 14 millimeters to 7. The millimeters now showing less aggressive features. My friend Blaine Holt, he's got 2 friends, like I told you, stage 4, leukemia and prostate cancer. So What I would ask of you is if you would pray for me. I'll always... I will already say that many of you are writing on the social media chats, and what you're saying is wonderful. From all of my friends on social media, Scott Davies, Deplorable Dinosaur, Gladys Kravitz, 1975, Leslie Lady Hawk, Susan Gibbs over on Rumble, My Rumbly Ruse, Deborah, 1955, Valentina, Wild Bill West, Carrie Corley. I mention you because every day I see you. Mick Redchester, Dookie Bear, you too as well, over on Facebook. Oh, I'm going to find Facebook here. Facebook's sometimes hard to pull up. I'll find Facebook, but all of my Facebook people. Here's my Facebook people. Let me get the chat here. Hold on. Prani Upper chat, of course. Robert Lawson, Kathy Doman. All of you guys. Jeff Stoner. Dude. Ahas. You're something else. I don't know who you are. Greg says, don't give up. I'm a cancer survivor. I know. And I'm going to be, too. I'm going to beat this. I'm going to be doing whatever it takes. But like I said, I had a positive, real positive talk with Johns Hopkins, and I had a really positive talk with a radiologist last week, and I'm going to be talking to Dr. Mecca. So with that, I'm going to move on. I am going to talk about this again next hour with Blaine Holt so he can share his stories. I am not offering medical treatment. I am just telling you all of the things that I have learned about and all of the things that I am considering or doing. That's it. You got to make your decision, and you got to do your own support. But I will tell you, prayers right back at you. We will get through this together. And I'm talking about those of you who may be suffering from cancer as well. Let's take a break and come back. This is the Rob Carson Show.
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9: Led Zeppelin always brings a smile to my face. 100%. 100%. It is the Rob Carson Show. So like I said, we'll return to this later. By the way, I'm going to mention here, on top of the other things that the doctor prescribes, Ivermectin, fenbendazole, membendazole. Okay, these are, I haven't had no side effects whatsoever. Membendazole, 200 milligrams a day. And then according to my weight, I'm going to be doing one milligram of ivermectin per kilogram. Vitamin E, really good. Curcumin, 600 milligrams a day. CBD oil, 25 milligrams a day. Vitamin D3, berberine. I've got that actually for sugar metabolism. About a couple of other great things I'm taking as well. I'm taking zinc. I'm taking lactoferrin. And I'm taking, not related, but I've always taken glucosamine, chondroitin, and collagen for my joints. So, but again, you know, like I said, I haven't had any symptoms at all. So, you know, doctor in Kansas City is a wonderful man. He's an Iranian expat, by the way. And I've been talking to him for a couple of years about Iran and certainly about the freedom of the Iranian people, praying for them as well. He's a wonderful man in Kansas City. But again, the diet is low carb, no sugar, no processed food. You know, and this is the thing. Aren't we sugar addicted? Aren't we just ridiculously sugar addicted? Right? There's sugar in everything. Guess what? Cancer loves sugar. I'm not saying you need to give it up altogether because sweet things are nice to have. And I'm not offering advice. I'm just telling you what I've discovered and all of this I've discovered in the last 3 months. And so I'm looking at all of it. Coming up, the DSA. Not as popular as you think. Bill Maher says non-assimilating immigrants should go the hell back. Ron Johnson says Fauci is a monster, among other things. And new news on Fang Fang. That's all.
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1: News this hour from Town Hall. I'm Keith Peters in Washington. Congressman Byron Donalds won the Republican nomination for Florida governor, and former Congressman David Jolly picked up the Democratic nod in the state's primary elections Tuesday, setting the stage for a November battle to replace outgoing Governor Ron DeSantis. Tuesday's primaries are giving final form to a fall ballot whose races will test President Trump's grip on his adopted state. In another top race in Florida Tuesday, left-wing progressive state representative Angie Nixon won the Democratic nomination for a U.S. Senate special election, defeating retired Army Lieutenant Colonel Alex Vindman, a former National Security Council official who testified in Trump's first impeachment case in 2019. Nixon will face Senator Ashley Moody, winner of the Republican nomination, in November's contest to fill the last 2 years of Marco Rubio's term. Rubio vacated the seat to become Trump's Secretary of State last year. There are new images of a crater created by a SpaceX rocket that crashed into the moon.
2: A NASA spacecraft circling the moon is providing the sharpest views yet of the crater carved by a crashing SpaceX rocket. They've released before and after photos of the impact area. The Falcon rocket's upper stage plowed into the moon 2 weeks ago after drifting through space for more than a year. The rocket launched a pair of private moon landers in 2025 as part of NASA's push to commercialize lunar exploration. Scientists say based on these new photos, the fresh crater appears to be 60 feet across and less than 10 feet deep. I'm Lisa Dwyer.
1: Ukrainian forces have launched one of their biggest drone attacks on Russia since the invasion began, firing almost 800 drones. More details at townhall.com.
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5: 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After a brief taste of monsoonal moisture and a break from triple-digit daytime highs, the heat, it's back on here for Southern Nevada. The National Weather Service issuing an extreme heat warning for today through Friday. Forecast highs again near 110 degrees. Last Friday, a wave of monsoonal moisture made its way through the Vegas Valley, bringing many areas of Southern Nevada some much-needed rain. Over at Harry Reid International Airport, Las Vegas' official weather station, it got 0.03 of an inch of rain, the second straight day of rain that time. Parts of Las Vegas also got some rain Wednesday and Thursday, mostly in the Henderson area. It's a renter's market. Las Vegas leading the country when it comes to rental concessions. Zillow's latest rental report says that nearly 52% of Las Vegas area apartment listings offered some sort of concessions. That's the highest rate in the nation. The national average, about 40%. Local rental officials say the increase comes after a pandemic-era boom in apartment construction due to low interest rates and strong demand. Much of the new supply has hit the Las Vegas market in the last year and a half, giving renters more options and putting more pressure on the landlords to offer those concessions. Las Vegas home sales, meanwhile, were up last month while the median sales price dropped. Las Vegas Realtors reports 2,046 previously owned single-family homes were sold last month in Southern Nevada, up 1.2% from July of last year. Median sales price of homes sold last month was $480,000. That's down 1% from the same time last year. More than 7,400 single-family homes listed for sale in July got no offers. That's more than a 4% increase year over year. Take AM 670 with you wherever you go. 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
9: This is the Rob Carson Show. I am here, I am back, and better than ever. Anyway, I want to mention, I had mentioned earlier, for those of you just tuning in for the very first time, last hour, I'm not going to spend a lot of time on it here. The reason why I've been missing a few days is because I was diagnosed with prostate cancer. I have been able to wrangle at least four possible options for treatment, and I'm optimistic. It's hard to be optimistic, I'll tell you that. But today I announced it because I need you, and I think that there are many who need us. Okay, so if there are other people who are going through the same thing right now, we don't think about them in the audience. I think about them frequently. I'm talking about the audience. I'm like, I wonder who's suffering from cancer, who's got whatever. And I pray for you. And so now we're all in this together. By the way, the protocols that I mentioned that I'm doing, and will combine with other therapies, maybe surgery, is from Dr. William Mackus. The medicines that I'm using are safe and effective and powerful, and every one of them was banned and verboten when Anthony Fauci was in charge. Ivermectin was horse paste. Ivermectin is enormously successful and helpful for a variety of things. Johns Hopkins is doing tests with ivermectin and mometasone for cancer. The reason why big medicine doesn't like it is because it's cheap. There you go. So anyway, I'll do Ron Johnson right now, because, you know, Anthony Fauci has to be held accountable for what he did to all of us. And he ruined the economy. It was during election year. I believe it was by design. Oh, you can't say that. I can now. It's my opinion. It can't be shut down because it's disinformation to some people. It all came together. It was a perfect storm. They had a psyop. George Floyd is a worthless drug-addicted criminal. And he had died of a drug overdose at the hands of a police officer. But it had the right kind of video and the right feel for them to blow it up and avoid the truth and make it into an explosion that burned the country down. Killed 30 people, caused $2 billion in damage, drove hundreds and hundreds of businesses out of business, kept schools closed in some areas, injured thousands of police officers, all a psyop, all bullcrap. Russian collusion, that was all bullcrap. All bullcrap, all bullcrap all the time. Hunter Biden's laptop was real. But we couldn't have those opinions. Remember back in 2019, 2020, we couldn't have those opinions? Remember when in 2018 that the chief counsel for the FBI went over to work at Twitter? You don't remember that? Yeah, he went over there to work at Twitter. Then they tried to create the Disinformation Governance Bureau. And that failed because the woman they brought in was a clown. And Americans said, oh, bleep, no. And then Elon Musk bought Twitter. And then we were able to share our opinions online. And now we can. And now we can investigate all sorts of things without being blocked by the government. All right? The media still drinks the government Kool-Aid, but not the rest of us. Anyway, so things have changed quite a bit. But Ron Johnson was on with Maria, Maria Bartiromo's show. I don't know if she was on Sunday morning. And, you know, there were a lot of people who were injured by the vaccine. I could say that now. There were a lot of miscarriages that may have been caused by the vaccine. There were a lot of deaths caused by COVID, a virus that Anthony Fauci paid for in a lab in China. Allegedly, sure. You know, if you had someone die in your life of COVID, it's Anthony Fauci and his organization's fault because they paid for the gain of function to create the virus. And if you have somebody who died from the vaccine, that's Anthony Fauci's fault for lying about the vaccine and how dangerous it was. Here is Ron Johnson talking about the vaccines and what the government covered up.
3: That he received from Dr. Janet Woodcock. She was then the commissioner of the FDA. And she's reporting to Dr. Fauci and Dr. Collins that she is getting direct reports from including medical professionals of injection injuries. And, you know, things that are hard to categorize. But quite honestly, they're the exact same kind of injuries that NIH, Dr. Nath, was diagnosing and treating as of March of 2021, very severe injection injuries. You know, people
9: like that's crazy.
3: Brian Dressen in Reactor 19 have been talking about this, that they've been treating, but they never acknowledge these things publicly. And even worse, in that study, Dr. Nath acknowledged to the vaccine injured, the injection injured, that early intervention, early treatment was crucial for successful treatment.
9: Yeah.
3: And yet they told no one.
9: Yeah. Oh, this is pure evil. Pure evil. If you still have one of those little stupid candles with Anthony Fauci's on it, you know, a prayer candle with his, you know, his hands clasped like he's some sort of a saint, y'all throw that away. Because you're a fool. And I got to tell you, I, by the grace of God, I was able to see through everybody telling me, you got to get it, you got to get it, you got to get it. My kids saying, you got to get it, you got to get it, you got to get it. My wife getting the vaccine. And I didn't do it. probably, you know, maybe one of the many reasons why she divorced me. But I didn't do it, and I'm sorry if you did, because you were misled, and I am truly sorry if you were injured by it, certainly. But people need to be held accountable. Here is Ron Johnson talking about all of the safety signals that they ignored.
3: The point is, these folks saw red flags, and they lied bold-faced to the American public that they weren't seeing them. They weren't warning people. And so, you know, the blockbuster...
9: Every drug has some fatality or injury associated with it at some point. These guys said it was perfectly fine. All three companies making the vaccines were perfectly fine, ready to go. Really?
3: A report that I issued in April of 2026 that showed Peter Marks, the head of the division within FDA that approves vaccines and is supposed to surveil for safety, he was warned that their algorithm is going to hide safety signals. 26 days later, using a new algorithm, he was shown dozens of safety signals, including sudden cardiac death.
9: Yeah.
3: Pulmonary infarction. Anthony Fauci suffered from a pulmonary infarction.
9: Yeah.
3: Bell's palsy, different types of strokes. And they did nothing about it. They continued to use that algorithm that hides safety signals. And not one major newspaper, not one major news network has covered that as a news story. I think that's scandalous in and of itself.
9: Because the vaccine companies all bought massive amounts of advertising with the networks and papers and everything. And what happens when you are a news agency and they've got a massive multi-million dollar deal from Pfizer?
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9: And you don't cover the story.
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9: Now, there were other, there was the Moderna vaccine as well. I don't want to leave them out. But I knew there was something very wrong happening when COVID was happening. When, out of nowhere, they said that it came from soup at a wet market. Then they said that you have to wear a mask and stay 6 feet away from people. I said, if you believe that will protect you, you've caught the stupid. And then, whenever doctors were going after this new disease, the government shut down all talk of every other protocol whatsoever and shut down doctors, threatened to sue them or drive them out of their practice, lose their practice if they decided to use their own judgment as a doctor. That's never happened before. It's never happened before. And there was a reason. And it involved money. Here is Ron Johnson dropping the mic saying, Tony Fauci is a monster.
3: Well, Tony Fauci, it was about him. He's a megalomaniacal narcissist, and that's all he was really concerned about. I mean, asking his employees to apply for awards that put over $1 million in his pocket as he was using that power and control, the scaremongering, to shut down our economy, destroy people's lives, destroy people's businesses. You know, to his diary, he admitted that this would probably be maybe double a bad flu season, not to downplay it. Bad flu season.
9: Did you notice there were no cases of flu? Did you also know that the former CDC director said that counties and cities had a perverse incentive to put COVID down on death certificates? You know what it was? Money. They got more money when that death certificate said COVID, even when it wasn't COVID, even when it was morbid obesity or Alzheimer's or dementia or whatever, they put down COVID.
3: But that kind of risk does not justify destroying people's lives and shutting down the economy.
17: Yeah.
3: Publicly, he scaremongered and said, oh, it's 10 times a bad flu season. So no, Anthony Fauci, I call him a monster.
9: Yeah, he
3: is. Read Bobby Kennedy's real Anthony Fauci. Follow what he did with gain of function.
9: He demonized Bobby Kennedy. We're the fattest we've ever been. We've got children who have type 2 diabetes. We're all on a half a dozen meds for the rest of our lives because they've groomed us so we will have manageable diseases the rest of our lives, and we will have to refill that prescription ad nauseum. Was it that when you grow up? Was it that when you grew up, you boomers? Was it that way when you grew up, Xers? Was it that way? No, it wasn't.
3: Research probably resulted in the coronavirus and the pandemic itself, then follow through.
9: Did they have three-wheeled electric carts to fuel people around grocery stores because they're so stinking obese that they can't walk? Did they on airplanes require seatbelt extenders or a person buying two seats because they're too heavy? Did that happen when you grew up? No, me neither.
3: In terms of how he did not fulfill his responsibility of watching for safety signals and warning the American public, including pregnant women, about possible miscarriage.
9: Oh, I think there's a reason for me being here with you. There really is. Let's take a break and come back. This is the Rob Carson Show.
17: 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I like it too. 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
1: Little Democrats, are you guys okay today? I came in to check on you. Every time Trump

0: they peacefully protest. They don't ever start anything. But I'm going to tell you, if some radical imams who want death to America want to start something, I hope they finish it off. Because honestly, radical Islam is running roughshod over our country, and this is 25 years after 9/11, and we don't have to take this crap anymore. We don't have to live in this. We don't have to have our noses rubbed in this by radical Islam. And I'll tell you to my good and decent Muslim brothers and sisters, start speaking up. I will walk with you. I will be your friend. I got a friend here who's a Muslim, who's a very good man. His name's Khan, the coolest name ever. His name's Khan, for God's sake. Remember James T. Kirk? Khan! Remember that? Yeah, Wrath of Khan. Khan is a really cool dude. And he said, I am praying for you, Rob. He came in here and says, you are my brother. You are my brother. You are my family. I will pray for you. That's what he told me. There you go. So if you're down with radical Islam, you need to be denaturalized and deported. And it's about damn time that we had homeboys, hillbillies, and Hebrews confront these radical imams and their followers. And I hope it's massive in Dearborn today. By the way, September the 11th in D.C., I got a friend who is organizing a bike ride in. A lot of times they will do Rolling Thunder. And so they bring in hundreds of thousands of bikers. Well, September the 11th, I got a friend who's putting one together. We're going to try and get some more information on it. But this is about just celebrating the patriotism we have, remembering the 25th anniversary of 9/11, and telling those who aren't down with it to kiss your butt. There you go. Ed in Tucson wants to talk. Ed, welcome to the Rob Carson Show. How are you, my brother?
1: Good, Rob. I was diagnosed with prostate cancer in 2020, and I had a PSA test every three months.
0: Yeah.
1: And then it went to every 6 months, and now it's once a year. And all I did was I did the radiation therapy.
0: Yeah.
1: But I didn't take the drugs that they want to give you. That do not take that Lupron. I took that Lupron shot. What died?
0: No. They suggested this drug called Orgovyx, which reduces your testosterone. Like I could take it any lower.
1: Yeah, that's what this did. It reduces your testosterone. I just want to tell you, don't do it.
0: Oh. Well, really? No, they say I need it though.
1: Yeah. Well, I did it, and it was the worst thing I ever did. I'll tell you.
0: Why? Is it because of your sex drive?
1: Not so much that. It's just like when you're trying to sleep, you can't sleep, and you're just like really hot all the time. It's terrible.
0: Oh, yeah. I heard you get hot flashes. That's fun.
1: Yeah.
0: Are there any other side effects? You start liking the Hallmark Channel?
1: No. I just want to tell you, diet, no sugar.
0: Yep.
1: Diet and is probably real important. Probably the only thing.
0: Well, brother, I'm. Where was it when you found out? I mean, had it spread? What?
1: No, it's just like you. Just I had a really elevated PSA, and I went every 3 months, and it would go down and down and down and down.
0: Yeah.
1: And then it was once every 6 months, and it would go down, and then it was down once a year.
0: Yeah, once a year, and this, just in case, and then they'll just zap it. But real quick on the radiation, because my guy told me the radiation, the effects were really you got to pee more.
1: The effects of the radiation are bearable, not bad at all.
0: Yeah, well, I heard that you could burn like near your rear end, and I asked my doctor about that. He says, "No, man, they got this gel that's like a sunscreen, and it stops it." So,
1: it's not bad at all. Not most lab 30 zaps, and the only thing is like he said, they putting in the target is the only part that's kind of painful. Other than that, it's no problem.
0: Well, they got to go in through your butt.
1: Yeah, they go in between your butt and your scrotum.
0: Oh, that's fun. That sounds like fun. Wow, that's something to look forward to there. That's

0: give you some sort of deadenit, for goodness sake? Did they give you some sort of Novocaine or something?
1: Well, they gave me these pills to take, but I'm like, no, I don't.
0: Oh, hell, I'm going to take that pill. I'll take two of them. Give me a handful. I'll be eating them like M&Ms. You kidding me?
1: Yeah. After I had it done, I said, boy, I wish I would have took them because that needed.
0: Yeah, well, I'm going to take them.
1: The paint there is kind of painful.
0: Hey, Ed, I got to run. I want to tell you, brother, you really helped me out today.
1: Yeah, well, I'm praying for you, Rob. Good luck, buddy.
0: When I beat this, we're going to do a party in D.C.
1: Okay, bye-bye.
0: I'm serious. I love you, brother. Thank you. God bless you. All righty. So we're going to talk to Blaine Holt next. I think we should talk to Blaine Holt. And then we might talk a little bit about Iran. And then he's going to share his story. And I think you're going to be amazed. I never expected, when I started working at this company, that I would find friends so dear. He is one of them. Let's take a break and come back. This is the Rob Carson Show.

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22: On has yet to be reached. Chief Foreign Correspondent Trey Yingst has more live from Tel Aviv. Trey.
23: Yeah, hey, John, good afternoon. Monday will mark 60 days since the United States and Iran signed the Memorandum of Understanding, and technically it is set to expire. Reports indicate very little diplomatic progress to reach an agreement to reopen the Strait of Hormuz and address Iran's nuclear ambitions. We do know this weekend Iran continued attacks on vessels around the strait. On Saturday, a bulk carrier reported being hit by an unknown projectile. A day prior, an Emirati oil vessel was also targeted. President Trump spoke on Friday about the conflict with Iran and the Strait of Hormuz.
24: We're capable of really destroying the whole place. We don't want to do that. We have got economic sanctions against them like nobody's ever had before. We own, in the true sense, we own the Hormuz Strait. If they hit, we would hit back 100 times harder.
23: With a focus on Iran, we're also tracking the latest development.
25: Okay, so we've got the Memorandum of Understanding, which basically was, understand, if you keep hitting us, we're going to bomb the snot out of you. And here we are. It's already 60 days later. My goodness, that went quick, didn't it? Joining us to talk about this and other stuff that I told you about, we're going to talk, because he knows about me, and he's one of my, this man is a good friend of mine, Blaine Holt, Brigadier General Blaine Holt. Also host the Dangerous Intellectuals podcast. How you doing this glorious Tuesday?
26: I am doing great on this glorious Tuesday, and I've got you right there in my prayers, brother.
25: Bro, we'll get to this in a minute, because I want you to share your story with people here. But I want to talk real quick about Iran, the Memorandum of Understanding. And I think would I like it to resolve faster? Yes. But do I think we're really doing the right thing now? And it really sounds like you got Scott Bessent, whoever thought he'd be a general in a friggin' military conflict. You've got Donald Trump. You've got embargo going on. So it sounds like they're in the kind of on the verge of collapse. There, they're talking smack. What are your thoughts on what's happening right now?
26: Well, we're doing very well, and the evidence that I would present that is so is, step one, you're not in the seventh year of war. You're in the seventh month. That's one. Two, there are not 130,000 U.S. forces on the ground in Iran on the way to a war that never ends and never ends well.
25: And there aren't, by the way, over 3,000 deaths, soldiers died.
26: That was my next step. The one after that is the fact that this Armageddon band of psychopath cultists, which makes up 7% of the country of Iran, that's all, 7%, they're no longer going to be a part of the equation, which saves your grandkids and your great-grandkids not having to live under the spire of nuclear weapon-armed crazies that would actually use those nuclear weapons to bring back their messiah.
25: Yeah.
26: So, yes, we're blasting the straits open, no thanks to Lloyd's of London or the Europeans. And that'll all happen. We're getting about 10 to 15 ships a day through anyway,
25: yeah,
26: because
25: yeah,
26: of those that have thumbed their nose at them. We're doing great.
25: And gas is about $80-$85 a gallon. I filled up in Washington, D.C., near Baltimore, and normally it's much higher there. I got in for $3.99 yesterday.
26: Yeah. Yeah, we saw far worse during the Biden administration.
25: Yeah.
26: Unfortunately, Gavin Newsom has got his own stranglehold on California. They're paying about $7.50.
25: Yeah, I know. It's ridiculous. So do you suppose there's going to be some more bombs dropping?
26: Oh, yeah. There's no way that's not going to happen. There's going to be a revolution that gets underway soon. And once that gets going, they can just dial up American air power anywhere they want, and we'll put a bomb where it needs to be 30 minutes
25: yeah,
26: or free.
25: Well, I was it was remarkable. I saw the president talking yesterday, and he's very, very even keeled about it. You know, he's known as whatever he flies off. He doesn't actually, and he said, "I'm not in a hurry here. I'm not concerned about the midterms." That's pretty ballsy when a president, because Joe Biden would have already pulled out everybody, and a whole bunch of people would have died.
26: Yeah, he would have.
25: Yeah.
26: and if the kids on the Abraham Lincoln don't like their bathrooms now, they really wouldn't have liked them under the Biden defense.
25: So. Now, do you believe this? I don't believe this. I freaking don't believe this, dude. I do not. I know. I do not believe this. Listen, there we had people on battleships in World War II. They didn't know if a kamikaze was going to fly into them. So you got nothing to complain about. And I don't believe any of it.
26: I want you to take every naval vessel that the United States ever built, going back to the USS Constitution, every one of them, and tell me that you could not find 20 disgruntled sailors on them.
25: Yeah.
26: Just go ahead. I'll listen. Besides PT-109, oh, wait, that was shot right out from underneath them.
25: Yeah.
26: Look,
25: yeah.
26: If you want to make a news story out of any disgruntled or upset troop or sailor, look, we'll honor their complaints and we'll investigate those things. And we do have to get after naval logistics. I don't want to make light of that. However, look, this is the normal rough and tumble of being in the military. It
25: yeah.
26: sucks sometimes, and this is one of those times.
25: Well, we will see. We will see. The other reason, obviously, I've had you on today, because you are one of the few people I originally told about my diagnosis. I didn't realize you knew so much about it.
26: You know, I'm tracking on this very, very closely because it hits so close to home. First off, in the military, I've had so many that had picked up different various forms of cancer throughout this COVID thing. The second thing is my own brother basically has exactly what you had, and his own best friend had stage 4 leukemia. And some of the pathways that you're going down, they took the same path, and they're both fine. Thank God. They're
25: wow,
26: both
25: wow,
26: fine.
25: Wow.
26: The stage 4 guy for leukemia was told to get his affairs in order. And
25: leukemia in adults is a much tougher road to hoe than children. It's easier to cure when people are children. But your buddy goes in, he says, the doctor basically said, it's over, go home, prepare your funeral, get your affairs in order. And he started doing the MACUS protocols.
26: That's right. And he did the MACUS protocols. And he's not even in shrinkage. You're clear. You're gone. There's nothing there. And then in his case, he went back and said, what do you think of this? The doctor had the temerity to tell him, well, these are untested therapies. We can't have you doing this. And it's like, I'm going to live and you're telling me I've done it wrong. Get lost.
25: Wow. Did he do any other protocols before then?
26: No, he had just done this. Well, yeah, he did. I mean, he was doing their standard, hey, here's chemo, here's radiation, why don't we get you really sick? And he went on a different tack. And now there's even more therapies that are coming to light. We're looking at the FDA has now approved sound and frequency, and this stuff is great.
25: Yeah, they've got all sorts of stuff happening. Radiation, obviously, is a standard. It's effective surgery. They've got a thing called the Da Vinci Method, which is ultra not invasive. It's four things. They just go, and you know, like they do with the gallbladder, and just blend it up and suck it out, you know, the whole deal. I said you can take it out on a whole piece. I want to make it into a hacky sack. I'm going to keep it and make it into a hacky sack.
26: That's my friend Rob. That's how he would treat it.
25: I would. That's what I would. I want to fill it with sand. You can kick it around in the backyard. He wants to play the hacky sack. This is my old prostate. Kick it hard. But also Pluvectin, which is a drug that has just been approved by the FDA. And then, of course, the MACUS protocols involving ivermectin, mebendazole, fenbendazole, vitamin mineral regimen, and keto diet. Get rid of sugar. And it's been wildly successful. It's been wildly successful. Yes. General, can you hold on through the break? I want to have you on the other side, okay, bud?
26: Absolutely.
25: All right, let's take a break. More with General Blaine. Hold on the other side of the break. This is the Rob Carson Show.
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4: 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Here's where it gets exciting. 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The player closest to the pin wins the grand prize, which is a private round of golf with me and three guests, including green fees and cart.
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28: Now, most immigrants still want to assimilate, but some now have this other attitude of melting pot. F*** you, you melt. Look, you don't have to love everything about America. We don't. That's why Yelp was invented. But, you know, if you do get past ICE, America's actually pretty cool. We say you do you. Eat the food your grandma cooked. Yeah. Speak another language at home. Celebrate religious holidays. We welcome your food, your art, your fashion, your first ladies.
29: Melania.
28: But you have to answer one question. Do you like Western civilization? Because that's what we are. And that's not negotiable.
29: 100%. This is why these mullahs at the mosques that are preaching death to America, every one of the people who participated in the mosque, rally in Dearborn where they were chanting death to America, every damned one of them should be naturalized and deported. You are an enemy of the state. I just threw that in there because I thought it was kind of interesting. Blaine Holt. I think we've reached a point where, we always were proud. Our relatives, our ancestors came here and assimilated. Mine tilled the soil in the Midwest and fed the entire world with it, by the way. And I think we're sick and damn tired of people coming here telling us America sucks. Well, why the hell are you here? What do you think?
26: No, that's exactly right. And I know exactly why they're here. They were put here by policies from globalists to invade and destroy the American way of life and our culture. They were given express orders during the Biden administration from Amy Pope, a former Obama official working for the UN and the laundering point for all those USAID dollars that Samantha Powers put out. You're going to go to America. You're going to hate America. You're going to be inside your own culture, speak your own language, and you'll vote when we tell you to vote. And then when we want you to do other things, maybe a little darker, you'll do that too.
29: It really is remarkable. The opening of the southern border was sedition. There's no doubt about it. We let in our enemies. They just weren't wearing uniforms and carrying long rifles on their backs. It was
26: A little bit further.
29: Please.
26: I'll advance it. Besides sedition, it's actually being an accomplice to murder. It's helping to murder many Americans across the country when we start to take a look at all the women who've been raped, slaughtered by these people, these shooters, these folks bringing fentanyl in with them. It's just murder.
29: Yeah. People need to be held accountable. I'm not going to let this go. You know, you've got this idiot, AOC, always on camera. Oh, woke point one, what were we thinking? Opening the border, burning down America's cities, $2 billion worth of damage, hundreds of police officers injured, thousands of businesses put out of business, 30 people killed, at least one police officer in St. Louis. You're going to laugh that off? No. You still own that. You still believe that nonsense. And I'm not letting it go.
26: No, nobody should let it go. Look, you want to come to this country? Great. We want you because we're a nation of immigrants. So bring your best ideas. Bring all of your labor and everything you can to this great American experiment. But then do assimilate. Understand you'll be a part of our culture, that you will be an American. We'll never dishonor your ethnicity, your background, or your culture and your heritage, but you should be an American first. And that's what we insist upon, and that's what we have to insist upon if we're to take this country into its next 250 years.
29: So the Democrat Socialists of America, I believe they are a fart in an F5 hurricane. Here is, Francesca Hong Kong Fui.
6: Rapid fire, do you support repealing Act 10?
10: Yes.
6: Universal child care.
10: Yes.
6: Free school meals.
10: Yes.
6: Guaranteed pay leave.
10: Yes.
6: Abolishing ICE.
10: Yes.
6: A public grocery stores.
10: Yes.
6: A workers' bill of rights.
10: Yes.
6: A free Palestine.
10: Yes.
29: She also supports getting rid of the military, getting rid of the border, prisons, and police. Now, you're a man of the military. And I like to say there are about 100 million of us homeboys, hillbillies, and Hebrews who ain't about let these little punks do this. And if it comes to it, we will fight them, and they will lose. What are your thoughts?
26: Yeah, I completely agree. But, I mean, look, if you want to have that as a way ahead, you want to get rid of the military, you've got choices. You've got options. You can learn to speak Chinese, Russian, Iranian. Or Arabic. You can pick one of those, and then get used to being somebody's slave. Because the only thing keeping us here safe at night is what our forces overseas do for us, 24/7, 365, and our forces here in the United States. The concern is that we have let so many come across. We have looked the other way while the People's Liberation Army is represented here by by the tens of thousands. The United Front, the terror cells, we need help. We need Americans to stand by us,
29: amen,
26: not denigrate us and tell us that we're redundant.
29: Wrapping up, what do you think about this biker rally in Dearborn? I think it's great.
26: I think it's awesome. It's great. I hope it stays peaceful. I really want it to stay peaceful.
29: It will keep we won't be picking the fights.
26: They're a rough bunch, those guys in Sturgis, especially when they get their craw up. But listen, I'm happy to see it. Nothing more American than Sturgis emptying out of a western town and heading off to where the bad guys are.
29: My brother was pulled in a hearse drawn by a trike, and 250 of his biker buddies were there. They are good-hearted men. These aren't gang members.
26: These aren't
29: Hell's Angels. These are guys who get together on weekends. They're veterans. They have veteran logos on their back. I'm not worried about them, but I'm gonna tell you, if you take the first swing there, Abdul, you're gonna get your ass handed to you. Blaine Holt,
26: handily.
29: Yeah, one of the, bless you, and thank you for being here for me. I can't explain to my listeners what you are doing for me, but you have lifted me from despair. I mean that.
26: That's my honor, and that's my blessing from God, brother.
29: All right, bro, we'll talk again soon. Let's take a break and come back. This is the Rob Carson Show.
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29: I put up a good front, you know. This is brand new from Jim Gossett about James Tallarico.

0: said people with a uterus, not women.
1: Christian, you surely are not.
0: He met his girlfriend at a gay bar.
1: That video nailed you. Your words, they have failed you. You're gonna lose my lot.
0: You go to a gay bar to pick up a chick, it means you are one.
1: Tallarico, too late to save face.
0: Guys go to pick up guys.
1: Your statements have been a disgrace.
0: A vegan, for God's sake.
1: My book disrespected. You can't get elected.
0: He's not a man of the cloth.
1: You're gonna lose big in this race.
0: Unless that cloth is linen, stop it. Maybe purple, some other bright color. Yeah, you know what? Not being fooled, and these polls are bullcrap. I got an interesting thing. Fake polls. There's been a lot of fake polling. Those really wild ones that have DSA candidates way out in front may have been completely fake. I know you're surprised as me. That's coming up. Don't go anywhere.
2: This is the right choice for Maryland.
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4: Jolly has nabbed the Democratic nomination, setting the stage now for a November contest to replace the outgoing governor, Ron DeSantis. Trump administration is increasing pressure on the regime in Cuba.
5: Secretary of State Marco Rubio continues to push a hard line against Cuba's communist government. Rubio, whose parents fled the island, has long called for an end to the regime. The administration has already cut off major oil supplies to Cuba by pressuring Venezuela and Mexico. A new CIA Cuba task force has been established, and the State Department recently released a lengthy report calling Cuba the capital of 21st century communism. Officials say the goal is fundamental change to the island. Willie Nelson, Washington.
4: The damage done in Russia is being described as absolutely tremendous. We're talking about the latest Ukrainian drone barrage on Russia.
6: Ukrainian forces have launched one of their biggest drone attacks on Russia since the war in Ukraine began, firing almost 800 drones. Moscow's mayor said of the more than 600 Ukrainian drones that flew towards the Moscow region, 180 were shot down. Officials reported no deaths or major damage. The overnight attack comes just 2 days after a similar assault. Meanwhile, a Russian missile strike on a village in Ukraine's Kharkiv region killed at least 10 people and wounded 8 others. I'm Karen Shamas.
4: Well, the Navy is now confirming that a destroyer, the USS Benfold, with some 300 sailors on board, suffered a major breakdown last month in the Pacific. It was left without power for 4 days. Spokesman says the vessel reported an engineering casualty involving its generators. More on these stories, townhall.com.
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12: 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After a brief taste of monsoonal moisture and a break from triple-digit daytime highs, the heat It's back on here for Southern Nevada. The National Weather Service issuing an extreme heat warning for today through Friday. Forecast highs again near 110 degrees. Last Friday, a wave of monsoonal moisture made its way through the Vegas Valley, bringing many areas of Southern Nevada some much-needed rain. Over at Harry Reid International Airport, Las Vegas' official weather station, it got 0.03 inches of rain, the second straight day of rain that time. Parts of Las Vegas also got some rain Wednesday and Thursday, mostly in the Henderson area. It's a renter's market. Las Vegas leading the country when it comes to rental concessions. Zillow's latest rental report says that nearly 52% of Las Vegas area apartment listings offered some sort of concessions. That's the highest rate in the nation. The national average, about 40%. Local rental officials say the increase comes after a pandemic-era boom in apartment construction due to low interest rates and strong demand. Much of the new supply has hit the Las Vegas market in the last year and a half, giving renters more options and putting more pressure on the landlords to offer those concessions. Las Vegas home sales, meanwhile, were up last month while the median sales price dropped. Las Vegas Realtors reports 2,046 previously owned single-family homes were sold last month in Southern Nevada, up 1.2% from July of last year. Median sales price of homes sold last month was $480,000. That's down 1% from the same time last year. More than 7,400 single-family homes listed for sale in July got no offers. That's more than a 4% increase year over year. 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
0: This is the Rob Carson Show, hour number three of a Tuesday edition of the show. I was off yesterday. If you listen to the podcast, you will discover that I shared with you my prostate cancer diagnosis. And the reason I did it, because I was going to keep it quiet, is because I need you. And I think that there are people in this audience who need us. I really mean that from the bottom of my heart. So I'm going to share whatever I can with you. I would ask for prayers in return if you wouldn't mind. And if you are suffering, I will pray for you as well. And if you have a bad diagnosis you're concerned about or you're getting ready to enter treatment, I just want you to know we're here with you. We are all here together. When I moved to Washington, D.C., I told you I was bringing you with me. This is why I do all this goofy stuff on social media inside the Capitol and whatever, because I want you to see it like you've never seen it before. Because these people are people we send to Washington, D.C. to represent us, and they're not doing a very damn good job of it, a lot of them. But I'm here for you, and you're here for me, and I appreciate that more than you'll ever know. I need you. I have always been, you know, it's a lot of people in my life go through cancer. And I've been the best cheerleader in the world, and I've offered the most moral support I can possibly offer them. I lost my father to cancer in 1994. I lost my mother-in-law to cancer just a couple years ago. And it will give you a perspective that you... you know, my children, when they were young, I was Superman. I was bulletproof, man.
18: And I know that the reason why I am here, and I know the reason why I've been through the things I've been through, and you know my story, was because I'm here to witness to you. Above all, I mean, I'm here to entertain you. I'm here to inform you. I'm here to motivate you. I'm here to offer you a perspective. I'm here to help lead an army against these Democrat socialists who we are going to crush into powder. I'm here to save our country, and I'm in the United States Capitol, the 250th anniversary of our birth. Donald Trump went through hell, including attempted assassinations, to become the president this year, the same year that our Olympic hockey team won, the same year that our women's Olympic hockey team won, the same year that we had the world's largest state fair here, the state fair of all the states, the same year as the 25th anniversary of 9/11. That's serendipity. That's providence. Serendipity or providence would not have guided Kamala Harris here after Joe Biden and Kamala Harris and the Democrat Party did their level best to destroy our country and left a wake of thousands and thousands of dead and injured, whether it be fentanyl overdoses or vaccine injured or dead from COVID or passed because they couldn't get out during COVID or died alone because of COVID. The 25 million who came here and many raped and murdered and robbed and stole. The people who lost their businesses because of an idiotic tipper tantrum, a psyop in the summer of 2020, completely made up. 2017 Charlottesville, completely made up, bought and paid for by the SPLC. January the 6th, completely made up psyop, following the same footsteps as Charlottesville, to put people in prison for 4 years without charges. There was never an insurrection. They didn't bring any guns, for God's sake. Do you think the Trump supporters, if they wanted to commit an insurrection, wouldn't bring guns? Are you kidding me? My gosh, are you just stupid? Are you just... I'm not talking to you guys. I'm talking to those other people. I told you we need to overwhelm them with patriotism and faith and joy. When I get through all of this, I'm going to be the greatest instrument of joy you can possibly imagine. When I came here, it was rough after the divorce. But I was joyful. And for the last 3 months, joy has been really hard to find. Joy has been really hard to find. I don't know if you could tell on the air, but it was really, really hard to find. And there were dark, dark places that I've been, particularly in the last couple weeks. This is why I asked you for help. So there you go. All right. Let's move on. So let me find this here. There is a, Abdul El-Sayed, who's not going to become the senator in the state of Michigan because he's a radical Islamist communist. And everybody knows about it, by the way. Everybody knows about it. Here's just a poll last week. Mike Rogers ahead by 4, by the way, in case you want to know. Right now, going 80 days out, he's behind by, Abdul El-Sayed is behind by 4.
19: 51% of the vote, and far-left Democrat Abdul El-Sayed at 47%. So Rogers has a 4-point edge, which is still within the poll's margin of error among Michigan's registered voters.
18: Now, it's the 250th anniversary of the country's birth. We are proud. There's 100 million hillbillies, homeboys, and Hebrews are well-armed physically and intellectually. And here's the DSA steering committee member, Cliff Connolly. He's a little limp-wristed soy boy saying what they're going to do to America. They're just going to run over you veterans and people who have fought and got injured. Or, you know, maybe you got a relative who fought and died on foreign soil against Marxism. We're just going to run you over, and we're just going to take over.
20: Goal. So the two things that we're famous for is our commitment to a program and our hatred of the United States Constitution.
18: Yeah, yeah. Well, you see, we love it, and we'd fight to the death to preserve our country, and we wouldn't be the ones dying.
20: What the program does is it gives us a roadmap to revolution, and it gives us...
18: This is what they want.
20: ...the obstacle that we finally will have to get over to have a revolution.
18: The goal of socialism is to get to communism, there's no doubt.
20: Which is the United States Constitution, basis of the United States government.
18: Yeah.
20: And what the minimum maximum program specifically, what that format specifically gives us,
18: yes,
20: is that roadmap. It gives us the minimum circumstances under which we would be able to take power and govern, and it gives us the maximum program, which is the goals that we're actually aiming for.
18: Listen to this little
20: it
18: soy boy.
20: It also clarifies democracy as both the end goal and as part of the process to get there, ensures the internal party democracy that we want to see in DSA. So it really wraps up the revolutionary tradition of democracy that I think socialism and abolitionism in the United States have always been a part of.
18: All you got to do is get by people who have 500 million weapons in their homes. People who have served in the military. Chances are you know somebody who has fought against, maybe died, maybe passed away years later, been injured, the battle between us and Marxism, communism, radical Islamism. You know somebody. You think we're going anywhere? You think we're going to roll over for this? You have no idea the spanking you're going to receive. You have no bloody idea the spanking you are going to receive, and I'm going to be there to help deliver it with about 100 million other people. Here is Jesse Waters with Hakeem Jeffries. The Democrat Party, they have a wish list. The DSA party, I should say, they want to get rid of the borders. They want to get rid of the Constitution. They want to get rid of electing the president. They want to have only one body of Congress, a Politburo. That's what they would have. They want government-run grocery stores. They want to take over health care. They want to get rid of the prisons and get rid of the police. It's not going to happen. It's not going to happen. But Hakeem Jeffries of your Democrat Party is so absolutely bankrupt. They're going to let these animals into your party, Democrats, and this is what's causing your Democrat Party to completely fall apart.
1: The Democratic Socialists of America have gone from 5,000 members to over 130,000 members in just 15 years. Now, Hips, he's trying to have it both ways.
21: Do Democratic Socialists belong in the Democratic Party, Leader Jeffries?
22: Well, what I can say is that I do not support defunding the police. I do not support open borders.
18: Then why are you letting them into your platform and your party when they espouse this? This is what they do.
22: I do not support abolishing the Senate. I don't support the DSA agenda.
18: Why are you letting them in?
22: As has been articulated by the DSA itself. It's going to be a broad caucus. There will be progressives, there will be new Dems, there will be blue dogs.
1: CBS poll of Democrats, socialism is 2 times more popular than capitalism.
18: Because you all are a bunch of idiots, or a good share of you.
1: The so-called leader of Democrats in Congress has completely lost control of his agenda.
21: As a Democratic leader in the House, would you vote for or against Medicare for All?
22: I think as you indicated in your question to me, it's not legislation that I currently am co-sponsoring or that I support.
1: Wrong answer, Hips.
18: Yeah.
21: What do you make of what you just heard from Leader Jeffries on Medicare for All?
23: Medicare for All is arguably the most important priority.
1: This is a Republican dream come true.
18: Yeah. It's not going to work. It's not going to work. We don't want socialized medicine. You think that you can just trot out after Kamala Harris got her rear end just completely destroyed, that less than two years later, we want to go further left? Are you out of your nut? We have not gone that far left. This is, Andrew Cuomo. Andrew Cuomo, he almost looks moderate now, saying that the DSA is going to kill the Democrat Party.
24: You have these moderates who are just afraid
2: of the extreme left. They're just afraid.
3: They are.
2: And when they start with this, well, we're a big tent party.
3: No.
2: That is a lot of crap. Big tent party meant all races, color,
0: yes,
2: creeds, we're open-minded.
0: Yes.
2: But a tent is a finite object. It didn't mean Nazi sympathizers,
0: no,
2: you're welcome.
0: No.
2: Anti-Semites,
0: no,
2: you're welcome.
0: No.
2: Abolish the police, close prisons, no, open borders, do away with the Constitution. That's not the Democratic tent. It's just not. But
0: yeah, and you punks who are doing this, you're going to get the spanking of your life. And I'm going to help deliver it. Homeboys, Hillbillies, and Hebrews. We're going to end this. We've got more on the other side of the break. Let's take a break and come back. Oh, including an El Saeed aide likens Mike Rogers driving an old Ford pickup truck to a KKK rally. Yeah, that'll work in Michigan. Let's take a break and come back. This is the Rob Carson Show.
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0: the genocide really collapsed that and made me realize that two things. One is that, well, my students needed me. So it was like, oh, I actually have to organize here to take care of my students, who I do care about.
1: What's this?
0: Put Palestine in the national consciousness. We did it. You know, make people sympathetic to Palestine, teach the history. We did it. Like, now you have white boys on the north side of Chicago being like, hey, man, free Palestine.
1: Yeah, little soy boys.
0: I'm like, okay. Now, did not see it coming. Glad it's here. But what we don't have is power. And I think for me, the question of base building is about, I think the question that I'm asking myself and I'm asking you to ask yourself is, where can I actually build power? Turns out, I work at one of the biggest employers in the city of Chicago. I work at a place that is a landlord, a healthcare provider, a police force, but they are, right? And a place where I have access to thousands of people that I could potentially organize.
1: Yeah, so she's not a professor. She's a frickin' Islamic activist. Abdul El-Sayed's mother works for a designated terror group, IARA, that provided direct financial support to Osama bin Laden, the Taliban, and Hamas. She was not charged criminally, but the organizations were involved with that. An El-Sayed aide likens GOP opponent's campaign to a KKK cross-burning. It's Mike Rogers driving a red pickup truck.

0: Yeah, so gotta love the American ride. There's no better way to the Woodward Dream Cruise, said a post from Rogers' accompanying video line. But one staffer for El Sayed, the far less socialist candidate, said Mike Rogers' campaign has the aesthetics of a 1960s white flight suburb and a KKK cross burning. This is according to Mason Pressler, who serves as El Sayed's political manager in the northern part of Michigan. Mike Rogers seized on the post, saying, driving a Michigan-made Ford truck is akin to the KKK. Really? Yeah. Keep it coming, you fool. You're just foolish little children. We have somebody on the phone who wants to talk. Her name is Marianne. Marianne, welcome to the show.
1: Oh, greetings from Oakland, California, and thank you for being on the radio. Rob, it came to me about a month ago to start praying for you. And I only pray for two public figures, which is, you know, Trump and Musk, because they were both, you know, I felt their lives were threatened. But it came to me to add you to this prayers that I do every night. And here you are, me, you know, and I'm so grateful I did that. I basically pray protection, guidance, defense, safe travel, health, good communication. And that's about protection. That's about it. And began.
0: can I tell you something? Totally,
1: yeah.
0: First of all, thank you.
1: You bet.
0: You want to hear something funny?
1: Yeah.
0: So I go down to the pharmacy to pick up my first prescription. And I go into the pharmacy. There's one guy working behind the counter in the pharmacy. You know what his name tag said?
1: No.
0: Amen.
1: Neat.
0: his name is A-Y-M-E-N.
1: Okay.
0: My pharmacist was named Amen.
1: Well, there you are. These little communication signals we get are so helpful. And I'm glad you're alert to them. They're wonderful.
0: Well, I appreciate you.
1: In my heart. My heart of hearts, you are a gift from God to your audience, to me, since Rush passed. You're the first. And I'm so grateful you're on the radio. And you are spiritual in nature and divine in origin, so you've already beat this.
0: You made my day, sister. I love you. Thank you.
1: Amen. Thank you. God bless you.
0: You bet. I was at this low point, man. I go in to pick up my first prescription. Oddly enough, it's for anxiety and sleep.
2: Have you heard any more of...
0: And what happened? And what happened? And what happened? I get greeted by a guy with a name tag that says Amen. A-Y-M-E-N. I looked up and I went,

what? And I said to him, your name's Amen. Yeah. Yeah. I said, that's amazing. 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It really happened. 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
20: What does that mean? I don't know. Bismillah wa salatu wa salamu ala Sayyidina Muhammad wa ala alihi wa sahabi ajma'in. Assalamu alaikum wa rahmatullah. Question 755. When the state of Oklahoma voted in a referendum to amend the Constitution to ban Sharia law, what does that mean? I don't know. And yet the voters banned it anyway. And I don't have to tell you that the same exact forces that drove native peoples from their land 2 centuries ago, destroyed Black Wall Street 1 century ago, bombed a building decades ago, and tried to ban Sharia law not a decade ago, that those forces are alive and well.
21: Sounds like a candidate who believes in Sharia law. We know that he practices it at home, and we know that people who do so also generally ascribe to a faith that is more of a political movement than a faith for many. Joining us to talk about this and so much more is Charles Marino, former DHS senior advisor, author of Terrorists on the Border and in Our Country, Newsmax contributor. Welcome to the show, my friend. Thank you for joining me.
22: Rob, good to be with you.
21: Yeah, man. So we clearly are in the throes of a caliphate. It may be in its early stages, but there is no doubt why there are massive complexes, Muslim complexes in Texas, why there's Dearborn, et cetera. Go ahead.
22: No doubt about it. And look, the Biden administration was the anomaly here. I don't care if you're looking at previous Democratic administrations or Republican. Everybody was for securing the border in their own ways and enforcing the immigration laws. President Obama had some of the highest deportation rates. As a matter of fact, the immigration advocacy groups despised him. They called him the deporter in chief, if you recall. So yeah. For the Biden administration to really be the anomaly and completely walk away from their responsibility to keep this country safe. And this is on the heels of watching the perfect case study as to why you need to secure borders with what happened in Europe, specifically with the UK.
21: And yet
22: he allowed it to happen. And now as a result, yes, there's no doubt we have Sharia law being practiced within our own borders here in the United States, in cities and communities and neighborhoods and in individual homes. And that's because we allowed this mass illegal immigration into the country, exploitation of legal pathways into the country, and we have allowed these communities to segregate themselves with no intentions on ever assimilating to the values and our culture with here in the United States or allowing themselves to mix with the rest of the population. And here's what we have.
21: Yeah, well, I would assume that all speech is protected. In fact, I know it isn't. And you look at Dearborn, Michigan, where hopefully hundreds of thousands of bikers are there, not to start a fight. They bikers usually don't start the fights. They defend themselves. I know a lot of bikers. But that's going on in Dearborn. Meanwhile, not too long ago, they had a massive rally of 45,000 Islamists shouting death to America, shouting death to Israel. I'm sorry, sir, as a DHS advisor, every one of those people who were caught speaking such things, every imam who preaches that sort of provable seditious talk should be denaturalized and deported. Do you suppose that could eventually be in the offing?
22: Well, yes, and I think exactly what you just described is what the American people want to see being prioritized, right, along with those that are in the country illegally that then go on to commit more crimes, violent in many cases, as they prey on the American public. And the other thing that you just mentioned, you know, many people forget that when we spoke about radicalization years ago, it always required somebody to get on a plane and go to a special interest location or spend a lot of time on the internet. Well, now look at what you just described, how that serves as a form of radicalization. Radicalization is now also taking place within the borders of our country. So really, this is the perfect storm. This is why the job is much harder for agencies like the FBI to identify these national security threats. Remember, there was no vetting of any of these individuals that were allowed into the United States by the Biden administration, even though they lied to the American public and said there was. And so we've got numerous threats. And the truth of the matter is, Rob, is that the next hit against the American public, no different than, unfortunately, what we saw on 9/11/2001, it's going to come from within the United States. Whether it's from China behind it, another country in the Middle East in one of these special interest locations, or Russia. We have left ourselves so vulnerable that the clock is ticking on how many of these threats the FBI and other agencies can find before they act out.
21: I have an expression, homeboys, hillbillies, and Hebrews will come together to save America. And that's a metaphor for people of color, ethnic groups, hillbillies, you know, good old boys, and Hebrews are our Jewish brothers and sisters, and people of all peaceful faiths. And there's going to have to eventually be some sort of a butt-kicking. Because, honestly, if the federal authorities can't end this nonsense, then somebody's going to have to do it in a defensive fashion. Did you see McKinney, Texas? They voted against the will of the people at their council meeting, and now the mayor and a couple council members are up to be voted out, to be recalled, and they had voted for a giant Islamist compound with housing and the mosque and the whole deal. And people in McKinney, Texas are pissed off.
22: Well, to your first point, we're starting to see this fracturing, and we're starting to see it. And I look at it differently than a lot of other people do, obviously, from the national security standpoint. This fracturing we're seeing within the Democratic Party,
21: yep,
22: with this Socialist Party, this is really the first significant sign that we're seeing. Because what you're seeing here is almost 50% of the country that's going to have to come up with an answer here. Are they going to go towards these socialist values that they spew, where, you know, it's defunding and elimination of the police, elimination of our immigration laws, immigration customs enforcement? They basically want to see the entire apparatus around law and order in this country,
21: yeah,
22: just go away, just be taken away. And as we know, no civilized society has survived without law.
21: It's not going to happen.
22: I don't care how far you go.
21: It's not going to happen. It's not going to happen. We got a half a billion privately owned guns and about 100 million homeboys, hillbillies, and Hebrews who have fought on foreign shores, who know someone who's fought against either Islam or Marxism or communism on foreign shores, maybe know someone who's buried on foreign shores who died there fighting it. We ain't going to let it happen here, sir. Charles, I really do believe that. I really do believe that. And I think the polling is beginning to show that. Can you hold on through the break? I'd like to continue the conversation on the other side. Is that cool?
22: Absolutely.
21: All right, let's take a break back. Charles Marino's written a book called Terrorists on the Border and in Our Country, and we will return with him on the other side of the break. This is the Rob Carson Show.
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7: Everyone's sounding the alarm on DSA, but they're running on about a 50% success rate, and that's before the general election. Take a look at the other side. President Trump's endorsement record is sitting at a whopping 98%.
21: Yeah.
7: So despite their dangerous policy proposals, it seems this group may not be a threat to anyone but their fellow Democrats. The party divide grows more with every primary. The DNC can't raise money, and the party boss is facing calls to resign. On the right, there's a clear message and a clear leader. On the left, total chaos.
21: Yeah, and that is absolutely true, and I've been saying this for months now. Everybody's saying, oh, you know, they're going to win the midterms. It's, you know, the party in power always lose the midterms. I said, yeah, but you know what? We've not had a party not learn from a drubbing and go further left, and we've never had socialist/communists try this. It is going to fail. But you got to be scared. No, I have no time for fear. You ask Charles Marino. Charles Marino, did Dwight Eisenhower tell the guys going on Omaha Beach, I think we can beat these guys or we're going to beat them?
22: That's right. That's right. It's more definitive. And you'll see, as dangerous as what's going on in the Democratic Party is to the country, I do agree it's very good for Republicans because the choice could not be clearer. You've got the Democratic Party. Who's going to stand up to these socialists?
21: Yeah.
22: Chuck Schumer? Bernie Sanders? Elizabeth Warren? No, we're going to see it. We're going to see a caving in their entirety to the values of this Democratic Socialist Party, especially if it allows these Democrats, these more traditional Democrats, to stay in power where a deal can be made. And they'll do this to the detriment of the American people, just like they did and signed off on what the Biden administration did to this country in 4 years with this mass illegal immigration into the country. You know, our ability isn't just to mitigate risks. It's also to see the potential, the future of risks. And that's where it informs policies or should inform the policies of this party. But they're going to be blind to this, purposely so. And they're going to allow this to happen to the detriment of the safety and security of the country.
21: Yeah, but you know what makes people. It makes it even worse is that they will do all of those things if they can be in power. The Democrat Party would do death camps if they could win. They would do. I said when Graham Plattner, the only reason Graham Plattner was pulled out of the race because he was 3 points behind on a Monday. That's it. Mm-hmm. Everything else was fine. They would elect the devil himself if they knew that the earth and its people would be condemned. fire forever. If they thought the devil could win and the devil was polling, they would welcome the devil with open arms.
22: There's no doubt about it. They've proven this over and over again. And so, you know, as far as where the country goes next, that's going to be up to the Republicans, because they're exactly on the right side of what needs to be done here. And again, with the, we're over the time for political correctness. When you see people marching down Fifth Avenue of New York City swearing allegiance to Hamas and Hezbollah, we got big problems in
21: this country. You've got to be, you've got to do a facial recognition. You've got to call them in for questioning. You've got to check out their social media. And if they are, in fact, doing such seditious things, they need to be deported, denaturalized, and deported 100%.
22: I couldn't agree more. And so for any administration or party from this point on to say that border security, immigration enforcement, intelligence resources are not needed in this country during a time where the threat environment has never been higher against the United States, I think they're fools. And apparently Democrats have doubled down on stupidity.
21: Well, I said they really picked a bad year to try to take over the country during the 250th anniversary of our birth, during the 25th anniversary of 9/11, and Donald Trump is the president through providence and serendipity. After they tried to kill him and put him in jail and take him off the ballot and destroy his family and bankrupt him, and he arrived here, there is no doubt in my mind that this is a country that was created because we acknowledged our rights come from God, and I believe that we're living in a God moment. I think we're living in the battle that we've heard about. There's just not four horsemen. The world isn't going to end, but to some degree we are in that battle of good and evil. Good is going to win. Do you believe that?
22: I always believe that. And Democrats, let's remember, set the stage for this war that's about to take place within our own borders.
21: Yep.
22: And they did this on purpose. So now it's going to be up to Republicans to take the country back. And they're going to have to do that with policies that make sense. Those that are no longer aligned with the Republican Party, as some are not in Texas, allowing these segregated communities to stand themselves up where they'll never assimilate to United States values. They need to be voted out. They need to be removed from office quickly.
21: 100%. Well, fortunately, this experiment by Democrat Socialists is failing. There's a recall petition against the idiot in Seattle. Zohran Mamdani is fizzling. And then, of course, Abdul Syed, his friendship with Son Piker. And Michiganders are not down with it. They are not down with it. Charles, I'd love to have you on again, bro. It was real nice talking to you today. Your book is Terrorists on the Border and in Our Country. Where can people find it? Where can people find you online?
22: Still available on Amazon, and you can go to my website, charles.marino, and find out more about me and the book.
21: All right, brother. I appreciate your time today. Have a glorious day.
22: Thanks, Rob.
21: All right, let's take a break and come back. This is the Rob Carson Show.
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21: So, Eric Swalwell, the guy who disappeared from existence, was banging Fang Fang.

Peter Schweizer, by the way. Yeah. Yeah.

0: again.
1: Oh, I'm sorry, Brian. I apologize. I didn't realize. Peter Schweitzer on Fang Fang. I apologize. I suck.
0: It's only after
1: Let's start over again.
0: Yeah, it was. And Eric Swalwell's recklessness is apparent from the very beginning, Jesse. Let's remember, she shows up at his house late at night. They hook up. He is then in 2013 joking to friends that his new girlfriend might work for the Chinese CIA, he said. He then later would tell the FBI that it was weird because she kept pressing him and his family to visit China, something she offered to pay for, but none of this deterred him. He's elected to Congress. In January of 2015, he joins the House Select Intelligence Committee, top secret clearance. And yet 3 months later, in April of 2015, he hooks up with her again.
1: Wow.
0: It's only after the FBI tells him, effectively, by the way, we're watching her and we know what's going on, that he cuts off ties with her completely. So,
1: They infiltrated a congressman being elected.
0: Her two parents are both members of the Ministry of State Security.
1: Wow.
0: And rather than seeing that as the national security threat for what it is, they're focused instead on this ridiculous dossier that they concocted against Donald Trump that had no sourcing, no primary evidence, but they were prepared to put a task force together and go after Donald Trump on that allegation. Again, it shows the selective nature of the FBI and the reason that we need to clean house in the FBI in a major way.
1: Yeah, 100%. 100%. And it was all nonsense. They went after Donald Trump for Russia collusion. They went after Donald Trump for all of this. It was all bullcrap when the enemies of the state were in our already here. Hillary Clinton already bought and pulled, bought and paid for by Russia. And Joe Biden and Hunter Biden and the Biden family bought by China. Duh. That's it for the show today. If you want to listen to the podcast, please go ahead and go to usual podcast platforms. I'm asking for your prayers. And I'm asking also that if there are other members of this audience who are afflicted in some way, that you share your story and we can pray for you too. Okay? You're really helping lift a weight off my chest today. I love you guys. God bless you. And do not catch the stupid, because that's pretty bad, too. I'll see you tomorrow.
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3: News this hour from Town Hall. I'm Jason Walker. Less than 2 hours before President Trump is set to impose 50% tariffs on $20 billion worth of Canadian imports, the U.S. and Ottawa reaching a deal late Tuesday. It delays the sanctions, buys time for more negotiations, and avoids for now another strain in relations between the historic allies. The Aloha State is cleaning up. Governor Josh Green says the tropical storm Lala caused a lot of damage.
4: It is the flood damage that's caused the most damage, more than the wind. Without a doubt, wind has affected roofs in some areas. It certainly blew down trees all over the place. But it's the flood and the mud and the rock that poured through Nalehu, Pahala, Waiahinu.
3: Jim Kelly is with Hawaiian Electric.
5: Because of the work that needs to be done on Oahu, made the call over the weekend. We're going to hold back our crews here and then put most of the crews from California to work on Hawaii Island.
3: And officials say while there were injuries, no fatalities have been reported. The White House insisting the Strait of Hormuz is open for traffic.
6: President Donald Trump says the U.S. has no planned talks with Iran and insists that the Strait of Hormuz remains open and operating despite limited traffic and a reported strike on a ship exiting the waterway. Earlier this week, Trump also threatened to bomb Oman as the country sought a deal with Iran to manage shipping traffic through the strait. Iran says the waterway will not reopen until the U.S. U.S. meets its conditions. Shipping data platform Kepler says transits fell nearly 20% through the Strait of Hormuz last week. I'm Lisa Dwyer.
3: More on these stories, townhall.com.
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9: 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After a brief taste of monsoonal moisture and a break from triple-digit daytime highs, the heat, it's back on here for Southern Nevada. The National Weather Service issuing an extreme heat warning for today through Friday. Forecast highs again near 110 degrees. Last Friday, a wave of monsoonal moisture made its way through the Vegas Valley, bringing many areas of Southern Nevada some much-needed rain. Over at Harry Reid International Airport, Las Vegas' official weather station, it got 3/100ths of an inch of rain, the second straight day of rain that time. Parts of Las Vegas also got some rain Wednesday and Thursday, mostly in the Henderson area. It's a renter's market. Las Vegas leading the country when it comes to rental concessions. Zillow's latest rental report says that nearly 52% of Las Vegas area apartment listings offered some sort of concessions. That's the highest rate in the nation. The national average, about 40%. Local rental officials say the increase comes after a pandemic-era boom in apartment construction due to low interest rates and strong demand. Much of the new supply has hit the Las Vegas market in the last year and a half, giving renters more options and putting more pressure on the landlords to offer those concessions. Las Vegas home sales, meanwhile, were up last month while the median sales price dropped. Las Vegas Realtors reports 2,046 previously owned single-family homes were sold last month in Southern Nevada, up 1.2% from July of last year. Median sales price of homes sold last month was $480,000. That's down 1% from the same time last year. More than 7,400 single-family homes listed for sale in July got no offers. That's more than a 4% increase year over year. 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
1: This is the Rob Carson Show. It's Tuesday. It's my Monday. I took yesterday off. I'll explain why very shortly on the radio program. Anyway, we got a dynamite show lined up. Blaine Holt's going to join us at the bottom of the hour. Let's see what else we got here. Oh, we got this. Charles Marino, former GHS senior advisor, author of Terrorists on the Border and in Our Country. He is a Newsmax correspondent as well. So we'll talk, or I should say contributor as well. We'll get to all of that as the show progresses. And I've got a lot of audio today. I've got a lot of other stuff today. You know, you're concerned about the DSA and its rise. Some statistics from Lara Trump, of all people. If you think that the DSA is running roughshod over the country, you're wrong. You're absolutely wrong. They are winning about 50%, under 50% of the time. So if you think this is going to overtake the country as founded, no, we're not going to let that. Because, see, we're adults here, you know. And when children misbehave and say they're going to get rid of the Supreme Court and they're going to get rid of the border and they're going to get rid of prisons and you're going to get rid of the police, the adults step up and say, now, you know what, before that happens, we're going to kick your clean up between your shoulders, and we're not going to allow this kind of crap. You can throw your little temper tantrum because you don't have a job, and you've got a worthless degree, and you've got hundreds of thousands of dollars in debt from your universities for your worthless degrees. Here's the thing. They were talking this weekend, and there's a bill on Capitol Hill to lower the interest rate on student loans, for all student loans, to 2.2%. Here's what I think. Rather than paying off student loans, you do a class action lawsuit against higher education from students who have hundreds of thousands of dollars in debt and possess a degree that they were sold a bill of goods, and they haven't been able to do anything with it. I really do believe this, because, you know, I, as much as I really dislike these little DSA brats, there are a lot of people who were sold a bill of goods, told to stay in school as long as possible. When I was in college, I was told to stay it as long as possible by my advisor. He was an academic, you know. And what do academics want? Academics want you to stay in school. Universities are glad to keep you in school, borrowing hundreds of thousands of dollars to continue to take classes and fill classes that otherwise wouldn't be filled because, you know, they're lying about you having a future with that degree. But I think some of these universities should be held accountable for people graduating from college with over $100,000 worth of debt. I think in every single damned one of you, you got somebody who's got $500,000 in debt, like this idiot who was on LA television last week talking about she has $500,000 in debt. She's a DSA member. Now, as much as I despise her, and she's not going to be in control of anything, I want to know what university system would give that person, or what federal loan system would give a person not only $200,000, but $300,000, $400,000, and $500,000. That is irresponsible. That's irresponsible for the adults. It's not terribly responsible for the individual. But at the same time, you're being sold a bill of goods. Oh, yeah, this is a great degree. You're going to make a lot of money. This is what's making up the DSA. These are people who are over-degreed, over-pedigreed, with worthless degrees that can't get them a job, indoctrinated, angry. They hate America. They've been taught to hate America. There was a story today about the Chinese Communist Party in American universities. Obviously, they have infiltrated America's universities. Let me find it. Hold on 1 second. It's around here somewhere. I'll have to find it here. But there are pipelines for the Chinese Communist Party in America's universities. Not a big surprise that it also infected military academies and other things. Consequently, you've got worthless students graduating, convinced because they can't get a job. It's the American system, which they've never actually participated in. Like the rest of us, they've never built businesses or created products or hired people or paid people, had payrolls, et cetera, et cetera, et cetera. They have worthless jobs, like this woman in Colorado who's a DSA member, couple hundred thousand dollars in debt, works as a barista making $30,000 last year. She's going to tell farmers, we want to take over your means of production. She's going to tell auto manufacturers, we're going to take over your means of production. She's going to tell large companies, yeah, America, the government is going to take over part of your operations and control it all. And then we're going to get rid of the border. Then we're going to get rid of the prisons. Then we're going to get rid of the police. No, you're not going to. You're not going to. Not at all. We're gonna kick your. You're gonna kick your butts up right between your shoulders. That's what I think. But you know that because I've already told you this. Anyway, I did want to start off with a little good news. I know you may have covered this yesterday, but I thought the president delivered a marvelous speech last week in Nassau County, now one of the safest counties in America, in New York, and he's loved by the police. Last week I was at the gym. And I was looking up at, they had MS Now up there. And they were running a graphic for an hour long about Trump's policies are anti-police. It was absolute propaganda. MS Now is a piece of crap. It is an absolute piece of crap. It is a, it's an unflushable turd. What a joke MS Now is. I mean, honestly. Why would you even be a journalist if all you're going to do is read the propaganda of the Democrat Party? You are so worthless. You would have been perfect in Soviet the Soviet media, Russia's Pravda and Izvestia, or in North Korea, where you could read about the dear leader like you did about Joe Biden not having dementia, and of course Hunter Biden's laptop being absolute. Disinformation and telling everybody that disinformation, which is what Joseph Stalin labeled anything that was anti his government, disinformation created a disinformation governance board like we tried to here. And there were, of course, journalists who just towed the party line on everything. And they still are. They still are. They're not saying anything good about what Donald Trump is doing. But I want you to listen to a few sound clips and a little bit of good news, because I know you love

0: right, so the liberal media, leftist media, says nothing about this. We have the lowest drug prices in 60 years. We have the lowest people breaking into the country illegal in a century. All right, we've had the fewest murders in 126 years. All the goodest, $19 trillion of new manufacturing coming into the United States, 8 peace deals. Iran is a neutered terrorist state with none of their proxies being funded.
1: We achieved the single largest reduction in violent crime in American history.
0: Yeah. Biden presided over an open border, maybe 25 million people. 300,000 children trafficked for sex and work.
1: Pretty amazing. And last year, there were over 3,100 fewer murders than the year before. I took off. Remember this, though? And we allowed, through this stupid open borders policy, 25 million people to come into our country. Many of them are now gone. But 25 million people, that's the number. That's the real number. To come into our country, many of them, the people I just said, drug dealers, prisoners from all over the world. They came in from the Congo. They came in from South America. They were in, and despite that, we have the best crime record in recorded history. 2,000, think of this.
0: What?
1: Rapes, 10,000 fewer. We had 10,000 fewer rapes than the year before.
0: Wow. Here,
1: 1 million fewer assaults, robberies, burglaries, thefts. The numbers, every single numbers, first time it's ever happened. Every single...
0: And Democrats are going to win the midterms. Bullcrap.
1: ...single number is the lowest number in recorded history.
0: That's unfrickin' real. I moved to Washington, D.C. When I moved here, it was a bleep hole.
1: It was so bad when I got there a year and a half ago. 1,000 criminals from the streets in a city. Qualified immunity. Would you like qualified immunity, everybody? Qualified in federal law enforcement to restore public safety in our nation's capital, Washington, D.C. And in D.C., Memphis, and New Orleans, we've removed over 30,000 criminals from the streets in a single year.
0: And then
1: in
0: crime
1: Memphis,
0: went down.
1: Crime is down 71%.
0: What?
1: In New Orleans, crime is down 75%.
0: What?
1: And in D.C., crime is down 81%.
0: What? Did you just hear that? The three cities where Donald Trump has sent in the National Guard and the FBI, and the FBI is bringing down crime around the country. Look what's happening in our country. We've waited decades for this. Nobody's covering it. Nobody is covering. A little bit more from the Prezi. Talking to the police who love him.
1: We moved almost 5,000 people out of D.C. And, you know, it's a very interesting stat. 2% of the people create 91% of the crime. I love that stat because we can handle 2% of the people.
0: Yeah.
1: It was 60% of the people. We got problems.
0: It was a great speech,
1: it's 2%.
0: By the way. Yeah.
1: They're repeat criminals, sometimes 3-4 times a day with this cashless bail stuff. They repeat. They go into court. The judge says, you can go. And they go out and create another crime. But think of it. 2% create 91% of the crime. And it's that's something we handled very well. We moved out in Washington almost 5,000, in many cases, career criminals. They're not there
0: pretty
1: anymore.
0: Cool.
1: Every day I come to the White House, people are thanking me. Thank you, sir. Thank you.
0: Yeah.
1: Thank you, sir. Older men, younger men, and older women and younger women, they're all saying thank you, and I know exactly what they mean. We lived in a hellhole. 2 years ago, we were in a hellhole, and now we have one of the safest cities.
0: We do. It's beautiful.
1: It should be safe. It's our nation's capital.
0: Yeah, I know.
1: We represent the whole universe, frankly, because there's nothing like the United States. Look at what we've done.
0: Right there. Abdul Al-Sayed says that we're a slave nation, and he hates our country. We're going to get to Abdul Al-Sayed and other stuff coming up on the show. Here's the number, 800-922-6680. 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
1: Shortly after taking office, I signed a historic executive order directing that anyone convicted of killing a police officer should face the death penalty. Deaths of law enforcement, well, think of this, deaths of law enforcement officers in the line of duty fell to an 80-year low. That means people aren't playing games anymore.
0: There you go. Good news. Good news as we go into the midterms. Now, I have something I'm going to share with you. I don't know how to set this up, but I felt like I need to share this with you for a number of reasons. I need you. And many of you need me. I haven't said this out loud, and it may be shocking to some. I hope not. You shouldn't be. When you do a show like I do,

0: for several months now, I have been being diagnosed, and now I know for sure, with prostate cancer. I didn't know how difficult this would be to share on the air with you. We did a fusion biopsy, which is like having a trailer hitch jammed up your butt, and then someone taking a high-powered pellet gun and shooting your prostate 15 times. Not pleasant. I wanted to be anesthetized, but the insurance wouldn't cover it. I offered to pay cash, and the provider said, "No, we can't take cash." I know, it doesn't make any sense. It doesn't make any sense. The last 3 months has been some of the most difficult time I've ever experienced because I've gone through most of it by myself. It is incredibly, incredibly hard to be away from your family when something like this happens. But I have buoyed myself with my faith. I have buoyed myself knowing that I found this accidentally. I found it accidentally. A few months ago, I was, you know, going to the gym, wasn't feeling it like I should. I'm building muscle. I'm a strong man. But I just thought I wanted to get back on testosterone. And you got to do a blood test to get on testosterone because they want to check your PSA. So I just sent the blood test in to Hims.com. And they said, "Well, we can't give you testosterone. You better see a doctor. Your PSA is up." Went to a doctor. He felt a bump. Then I got an MRI. Showed that it was localized to the prostate, which is fortunate. We're still waiting. I did a PET scan last night. Please pray for me. Please pray that it's just right there. About 3-4 weeks ago, I went in for the fusion biopsy, and my doctor called me and said it's aggressive. It's an aggressive form. And then that was when I was at my kid's place in Kansas City. Darkness. Absolute darkness. I had to get my doctor to give me sleep medication so at least I could sleep. I come back Monday last week to do the show. You may not have been able to tell, but I was in blackness. Darkness. Somebody told me, my friend Matthew Faraci said, you ought to ask Mark Meckler of Convention of States. He knows a lot about this. And then I wrote him, and he has been my sensei. He has been my assistant. He has taught me so much. He taught me about this doctor, Dr. William Mackus, from Canada, who's been using ivermectin, mebendazole, and fenbendazole. Which, by the way, I've been on as a prophylaxis myself for the last 2 months. He was kicked out of Canada from the Canadian Healthcare Center because he was having gigantic success curing cancer. Then I talked to my friend Blaine Holt, General Blaine Holt, who's on next. He has a brother and a friend who both were healed from stage 4 prostate cancer. And the other guy, leukemia. I know the reason why I'm saying this to you today is because I need your help. I need to be surrounded by you. And if I'm going through this, I need to share it with others who may be going with it as well so they can be saved too. Let's take a break and come back. Blaine Holt next.
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5: This is the Rob Carson Show, Tuesday morning. And I wouldn't have shared my prostate cancer diagnosis. I was planning on eventually, after going through all of the treatments, sharing the, you know, what I've done. And I got to thinking about it, and I said, A, I can't do this by myself. About a week ago, I asked people to pray for me on social media, and you did. And yeah, well, what am I going to pray for, Rob? Well, now you know. But you know, guys, here's the biggest thing right now. My biggest battle is staying positive. It's very hard sometimes when you're by yourself. When I came back from my kids dropping them off in Kansas City, I came back to this empty apartment, and the Sunday night before the last Monday show, I felt like the devil himself was sitting in the room with me. I thought he was sitting there. It was a couple of the hardest nights I could have ever imagined. Just this thing sitting on your shoulder. And after Monday, I get in touch with Mark Meckler of Convention of States and General Blaine Holt. As I mentioned, Blaine Holt has two friends, a brother and a friend, who stage 4 prostate and stage 4 leukemia. Healed. And Mark Meckler reminded me of a Dr. William Mackus, who has been using ivermectin, menbendazole, finbendazole, and a host of different supplements, and getting rid of sugar in your diet. Did you know that when you get a PET scan, what they use to show where your cancer is? They use a solution that has sugar in it, because cancer loves sugar. You didn't know that, did you? So, started last week on a keto diet, green and lean, no carbs, no pasta, although I cheated on Friday because I had a friend who went out to dinner. Going to the gym, obviously, staying very strong. Yesterday when I was off, maybe telling you too much information, I went to Johns Hopkins in Baltimore. And I'm going to tell you something about Johns Hopkins. You want to talk about a company that is on the ball. Immediate callback. Immediate appointment. Go to the unit there, and I sat down with the intern under the doctor. Brilliant man, brilliant conversation, broke it all down for me. Then comes in the surgeon, because I've got options here. He talks to me. He tells me all about surgery versus radiation. Wonderful phone, wonderful. And guess what? I booked. And it's within about 3 weeks. And if I decide to do it, then we're going to do it. All right? Then his nurse came in. Then went in, the scheduler took over. And then I went downstairs and got my blood work. And then, I mean, Johns Hopkins kicks butt. Johns Hopkins is amazing. Anybody who wants socialized medicine, you can bite me. Last Tuesday, I get a call from a radiologist. He's a Russian. I mean, of all the people who could be your radiologist, maybe Russia, you know, Chernobyl, you know. But They've kind of known a lot about it for a long time. Vladimir. And it was a gigantic, fantastic, and uplifting conversation. He says, oh, Rob, we'll knock this out five sessions. His accent isn't as thick as I do it. I'm just doing it for, you know, theatrical effect. We'll knock this out in five sessions. We'll plant uranium seeds in there. You know, you can do the surgery, but you're going to have to get the radiation anyway. And then he said, but these were going to, and he told me the side effects. He goes, the side effects is you're going to be peeing more often. I said, I can handle that. It's interesting, and I told you that I found out this by accident. Because I wasn't having any symptoms, nothing. Without getting into details, you can use your penis for several things. One of them is peeing, then you know. And I had no side effects. Nothing. They asked me yesterday, how many times did you get up tonight to go to the bathroom? Don't. I said I could drink a gallon of water before I go to bed, I won't go to the bathroom. No symptoms. Nothing. I just got a testosterone test. I was mentioning this. I'm going to tell you what. I'm going to wait for Macus on the other side of the break. I was made aware of Dr. William Macus, by the way, by Mel Gibson. Mel Gibson has this video with Joe Rogan talking about ivermectin. And I know Anthony Fauci did everything he could, and the media did everything he could to make it sound like ivermectin is horse paste. Hydroxychloroquine are terrible. They're Nobel Prize-winning medications used in mass. They're like as not quite as safe as aspirin, but they're gigantically effective on a host of things. They're originally used for parasitic infections in animals. Then they started using them in humans with much success. And I started doing research on this, you know, a couple years ago, you know, just kind of looking at it, never expecting this. My producer, Ken Redneck MacGyver, last night, we had a long conversation, and he believes that I'm being guided down a path to, for good, getting the divorce, moving to Washington, D.C., all of a sudden, one of the most popular podcasts in America. Not only just podcasts, but political commentary, the whole deal, news, the whole deal. Meeting the people in power. Reinventing myself as a person. Getting over the anger of divorce. Realizing the goodness of it. And wishing upon my ex-wife now, joy for the rest of her life. But Ken, you know, after my sobriety 6 years ago, miraculous sobriety without any treatment, he knew that I was on a path. And I guess that's what I'm going to try to do here. I'm going to do my level best to share my experience and get healed and inspire people. And I'm going to tell you how I'm going to inspire you right now. If you have not gotten a PSA test and you're a man over 50, might even go earlier, just go get that dang blood test. Get it done. It's very easy blood test. Just go get it done. You're going to find out if your prostate is inflamed. Doesn't mean you have cancer. But you should find out. My doctor 2 years ago said, hey, you got your PSA is a little high, just keep an eye on it. By the grace of God, I did a testosterone test and found out. Let's take a break and come back. This is the Rob Carson Show.
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5: It's Rob Carson Show on a Tuesday. I just wanted you to know I have done copious show prep to cover the day's events, and I believe that I will return to that schedule in a moment here, because you know what? This is what you expect. But I'll just recap the reason why I've been off a couple days the last few weeks is that I was diagnosed with prostate cancer. And I've known about it with the exception of the, exactly what kind it is until about 3 weeks ago. But it is aggressive. I'm praying to God in heaven, and I hope that you will as well. I went to get my PET scan last night, and I'm hoping that it is in the prostate. That makes things a lot easier, because then I could just have that sucker cut the hell out, get rid of it. Might even make it into a hacky sack. I wonder if I could do that. I wonder if they let me make it into a hacky sack. I would just cure that, stuff it full of sand, and make it into a hacky sack. Say, cancer, I kicked your butt. There you go. So I got to know from Mel Gibson, you know, years ago, talking about this friend of his who was defeated stage 4 cancer, all this. And, you know, whenever you see stuff like that, like, holy hell. And then I was looking at it again, you know, over the year or so. And then this happened. And about 3 months ago, I started doing some research on it. And there's a guy named Dr. Mackus out of Canada, William Mackus. They booted him out of Canada. The Canadian Health Department booted him out of Canada, and he was censored during COVID like so many were. And during COVID, ivermectin was, you know, declared horse paste and all this. And the reason why I believe the medical establishment hates it is because it's cheap. That's the reason. Now, I'm not discounting any other therapies, okay? I'm looking at several radiation, surgery, There's a new drug that was experimental, has now been approved, called Pluvectin. Pluvectin. I talked to a guy who's been cured with Pluvectin. And then, of course, the protocols and the diet of Dr. Mackus. Now, when Mark Meckler of Convention of States told me about Mackus, I got very excited. And I was in a very dark place. But I decided about a week ago to reach out to Dr. Mackus on a platform. And I wrote him personally and told him my situation. I did not expect a response. Tuesday morning of last week is when the weight of the world was lifted off my heart. He said, Rob, I have your message and I'm going to take on your case. Today he's going to send me a packet of materials so I can make sure that I'm doing this right. But it has been very effective in a new cancer study, peer-reviewed cancer study. 84% of patients reported complete remission, tumor shrinkage, or halted tumor growth. Now, this is when patients took 25 milligrams of ivermectin, 250 milligrams of mebendazole. After 6 months, patients had an 84.4% clinical growth ratio, CBR, meaning more than 4 out of 5 patients reported either. No evidence of the disease, 32%. Tumor regression, 15%. Tumor stabilization, 36%. Okay? Now, there are other stories. I've got a 50-year-old Australian man, prostate cancer, Gleason 7, 7 months, tumor shrinking. Ivermectin, mebendazole, CBD, among other things, dropped PSA dropped from a 7.5 to a 4.2. MRI shows PRAD 4 lesions reduced from 14 millimeters to 7 millimeters, now showing less aggressive features. My friend Blaine Holt, he's got 2 friends, like I told you, stage 4. Leukemia and prostate cancer. So, what I would ask of you is if you would pray for me. I will already say that many of you are writing on the social media chats, and what you're saying is wonderful. From all of my friends on social media, Scott Davies, Deplorable Dinosaur, Gladys Kravitz, 1975, Leslie Lady Hawk, Susan Gibbs over on Rumble, My Rumbly Ruse, Deborah, 1955, Valentina, Wild Bill West, Carrie Corley. I mention you because every day I see you. Mick Redchester, Dookie Bear, you too as well, over on Facebook. Oh, I'm going to find Facebook here. Facebook's sometimes hard to pull up. I'll find Facebook, but all of my Facebook people. Here's my Facebook people. Let me get the chat here. Hold on. Prani, you chat, of course. Robert Lawson, Kathy Doman. All of you guys. Jeff Stoner. Dude. Ahas. You're something else. I don't know who you are. Greg says, don't give up. I'm a cancer survivor. I know. And I'm going to be too. I'm going to beat this. I'm going to be doing whatever it takes. But like I said, I had a positive, real positive talk with Johns Hopkins, and I had a really positive talk with a radiologist last week, and I'm going to be talking to Dr. Mackus. So with that, I'm going to move on. I am going to talk about this again next hour with Blaine Holt so he can share his stories. I am not offering medical treatment. I am just telling you all of the things that I have learned about and all of the things that I am considering or doing. That's it. You got to make your decision, and you got to do your own support. But I will tell you, prayers right back at you. Prayers right back at you. We will get through this together. And I'm talking about those of you who may be suffering from cancer as well. Let's take a break and come back. This is the Rob Carson Show.
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5: Led Zeppelin always brings a smile to my face. 100%. 100%. It is the Rob Carson Show. So like I said, we'll return to this later. I'm going to mention here, on top of the other things that the doctor prescribes, ivermectin, fenbendazole, membendazole. Okay, these are, I haven't had no side effects whatsoever. Membendazole, 200 milligrams a day. And then according to my weight, I'm going to be doing one milligram of ivermectin per kilogram. Vitamin E, really good. Curcumin, 600 milligrams a day. CBD oil, 25 milligrams a day. Vitamin D3, berberine. I've got that actually for sugar metabolism. I've got a couple of other great things I'm taking as well. I'm taking zinc. I'm taking lactoferrin. And I'm taking, not related, but I've always taken glucosamine, chondroitin, and collagen for my joints. So, but again, you know, like I said, I haven't had any symptoms at all. So, you know, a doctor in Kansas City is a wonderful man. He's an Iranian expat, by the way. And I've been talking to him for a couple of years about Iran and certainly about the freedom of the Iranian people, praying for them as well. He's a wonderful man in Kansas City. But again, the diet is... low carb, no sugar, no processed food. You know, and this is the thing. Aren't we sugar addicted? Aren't we just ridiculously sugar addicted, right? There's sugar in everything. Guess what? Cancer loves sugar. I'm not saying you need to give it up altogether because sweet things are nice to have. And I'm not offering advice. I'm just telling you what I've discovered and all of this I've discovered in the last 3 months. And so I'm looking at it, all of it. Coming up, the DSA, not as popular as you think. Bill Maher says non-assimilating immigrants should go the hell back. Ron Johnson says Fauci is a monster, among other things. And new news on Fang Fang. That's...
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10: News this hour from Town Hall. I'm Jason Walker. Another Tuesday, another day of primaries, but just in three states this week, Alaska, Wyoming, and in Florida. Representative Byron Donalds winning the GOP nomination for Florida governor. On the Democrat side, it's Representative David Jolly. They'll meet in November. Major drug bust at Penn State University. 14 people arrested, and a fraternity is in big trouble for allegedly making pledges participate in a drug trafficking scheme.
12: The group allegedly ran the operation out of two off-campus fraternity houses, described by authorities as an upper-level trafficking organization for the area. The drug ring reportedly operated in 2023 and 2024, using fraternity pledges to cut and package cocaine. Four people face serious charges. Delta Upsilon has been placed on interim suspension by Penn State. The other fraternity, Sigma Chi, is not recognized by the university and not subject to its oversight. I'm Lisa Dwyer.
10: A closely watched state murder trial is apparently now on hold.
13: Luigi Mangione's state murder trial in the killing of UnitedHealthcare CEO Brian Thompson was slated to begin September 8th, but it's now on indefinite hold as his lawyers seek to have the case thrown out on double jeopardy grounds following his guilty plea last week to federal charges. Judge Gregory Caro issuing an order canceling the state trial and giving the Manhattan DA's office until October 9th to respond. The DA had said they wanted to go forward. Meanwhile, Mangione is scheduled to be sentenced in the federal case December 18th, prosecutors said they would seek life in prison, though federal sentencing guidelines call for a term of 24 to 30 years. Julie Walker, New York.
10: And more on these stories at townhall.com.
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16: 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After a brief taste of monsoonal moisture and a break from triple-digit daytime highs, the heat, it's back on here for Southern Nevada. The National Weather Service issuing an extreme heat warning for today through Friday. Forecast highs again near 110 degrees. Last Friday, a wave of monsoonal moisture made its way through the Vegas Valley, bringing many areas of Southern Nevada some much-needed rain. Over at Harry Reid International Airport, Las Vegas' official weather station, it got 0.03 of an inch of rain, the second straight day of rain that time. Parts of Las Vegas also got some rain Wednesday and Thursday, mostly in the Henderson area. It's a renter's market. Las Vegas leading the country when it comes to rental concessions. Zillow's latest rental report says that nearly 52% of Las Vegas area apartment listings offered some sort of concessions. That's the highest rate in the nation. The national average, about 40%. Local rental officials say the increase comes after a pandemic-era boom in apartment construction due to low interest rates and strong demand. Much of the new supply has hit the Las Vegas market in the last year and a half, giving renters more options and putting more pressure on the landlords to offer those concessions. Las Vegas home sales, meanwhile, were up last month while the median sales price dropped. Las Vegas Realtors reports 2,046 previously owned single-family homes were sold last month in Southern Nevada, up 1.2% from July of last year. Median sales price of homes sold last month was $480,000. That's down 1% from the same time last year. More than 7,400 single-family homes listed for sale in July got no offers. That's more than a 4% increase year over year. Take AM 670 with you wherever you go. 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
17: 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David Allen Capital. 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
19: And the American people. Up next, Dr. Theodore Schwartz, his book, Gray Matters, a biography of brain surgery. You wrote these words in your book about your parents. From my father, I realized there was a lot going on in the brain about which we were unaware. My mother's war experiences lent an air of gravity to my childhood, a sense that no matter how well things were going, tragedy lurked around every corner. It sounds to me like your mother and father had a lot to do with who you were. Talk about that.
20: I was born on the Upper West Side of Manhattan in New York City. My father was a Freudian psychoanalyst, so I grew up in a very intellectual household. He used to spend his weekends listening to classical music all day long and rereading the works of Freud and Shakespeare, and was just a very thoughtful, curious man. My mother was a Holocaust survivor, where I grew up in the Jewish faith, and she was born in Vienna and lost her sister at a very young age to meningitis. And then at age 12, when Hitler marched into Vienna, she was kicked out. Her father's store was closed. And she spent the next 5 or 6 years running away from the Germans and ended up hiding in a convent in Belgium, changing her name to Simone Mabier from Mara Schwartz, speaking French from her original German until she eventually came to America. She met an American soldier and moved to Kalamazoo, Michigan, lived as a Christian in America for a little while and realized that wasn't really who she was. I think she was trying to forget her past, and then eventually moved to New York and met my dad, who was a psychiatrist at Albert Einstein College of Medicine in the Bronx. I think we're all influenced by our environment. And so writing a little bit about my parents and how they may have influenced me, it's hard for us to know what those impacts will be, right? My brother grew up in the same household that I grew up in and grew up into a very different human being than I am. He's a lovely human being, but very different.
19: We talk a lot about turning points in people's lives on this show, and you had a serious one in high school. Talk about the woman trapped in her car by snowplows, and how did that experience affect you? Talk about its impact.
20: So I was walking to school one morning in high school, probably, you know, a junior, maybe I was 15, 16 years old. And in Manhattan, when it snows, the snowplows come by to plow the roads and streets, and all the cars are parked on the sides of the streets. And so when the snowplows do that, they basically box in all the cars who now have, you know, a foot, 2 feet, 3 feet, sometimes 4 feet of snow boxing their car in. And it can be very challenging to get your car onto the road in the morning. And so I was walking to work and there was a woman who was stuck and, you know, her wheels were spinning and the snow was flying everywhere and it was just slush at this point and she could not get her car out onto the road. And I saw that she was in need and I dropped my knapsack on the ground and I ran over and started pushing her car to help her free herself. And she got out and she waved to me and said thanks and drove on with her day. And I'll never forget that moment because I just felt so good about myself that I had helped somebody in need who didn't know who I was and I didn't know who they were. And I wasn't getting anything but a thank you from them. But it meant so much to me. And I left that experience thinking, wow, I really want to do a job where I get to help people every day and they'll say thank you.
4: Before we talk about what it's like to be a brain surgeon, let's talk for a moment about what it takes to become one. Who chooses this line of work? You separate them into a few categories. Talk about the character traits. Talk about the types of people who choose your line of work.
20: I tried to think back on the different personalities that I know, neurosurgeons that I know, and I kind of created categories that are sort of like the lunchroom tables in a high school where you have the nerds and the jocks and the musicians. And those are, in fact, people who go into neurosurgery for different reasons. So some are nerds. They're interested in neuroscience. They work in labs. Some are athletes who like to be the center of attention. Neurosurgery is a very physical activity. You need a lot of stamina. You need a lot of focus. It's a manual task where you're affecting the world around you. So there are a lot of athletes that go into neurosurgery. And then there are also musicians who love to practice their instruments. You know, there's a lot of manual dexterity in surgery, which is the same as many instruments that people play. And the ability to sit and practice your instruments for hours on end translates very well into neurosurgery. And every surgery we do is like a performance. You know, we have to perform. And then there are also people touched by neurosurgery. And there are quite a few neurosurgeons who had a parent who died of a brain tumor or an aneurysm, or who maybe their parent was a neurosurgeon and they didn't see them that much or they shadowed them around the hospital. But those are the trends that I've seen. And as for myself, I was definitely a little bit of a nerd. You know, I was reading astronomy books when I was in high school and wanted to be an astronaut. But I was also an athlete. I played on the football team and I was a musician. I played bass in the jazz band. So I definitely had a little bit of each one of those elements. And my dad was a psychoanalyst. So he got me interested in the brain and memory and how the brain works.
4: And you've been listening to Dr. Theodore Schwartz. He's the author of Gray Matters, a biography of brain surgery. He's also an attending neurological surgeon and professor of neurological surgery at Weill Cornell Medicine, one of the busiest and highest ranked neurosurgery centers in the world, located in New York City. And the story about his mom alone could have been a movie. Now, the fact that she escaped Nazis for years, wound up in Holland, learning how to speak French, to disguise her accent, disguise her German and Jewish background, ultimately marrying someone Christian and moving to the Midwest, only to discover who she really was, discovering her identity, and ending up married and in New York to a second husband. And my goodness, we learn also about the turning point in Dr. Schwartz's life, and it's that woman caught and trapped by the snow plows in New York City, and how he felt afterwards. I didn't know who they were. They probably didn't know who I was. But that feeling he got, that's what, well, propelled him into the life he chose in the end, the feeling he must get to help a stranger. When we come back, more of the life of Dr. Theodore Schwartz here on Our American Stories. 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
19: And Dr. Theodore Schwartz, author of Gray Matters, a biography of brain surgery. Go to Amazon and the usual suspects to get it. You won't put it down. You won't be sorry. Let's pick up where we last left off. We talk about failure a lot on this show, and you write about it in your book. Talk about how neurosurgeons learn and what role failure plays in your learning curve.
20: Well, in neurosurgery, it's a 7-year training program for a reason, right? And when you start out, you don't get to do that much. You're basically an assistant. But the truth is the public wants their neurosurgeons to, when you emerge from a neurosurgery training program, you can basically hang your shingle and you are credentialed to perform brain surgery on your own. So the question is, how do you teach someone to perform brain surgery on your own when at the same time, when you're a patient, you do not want anyone practicing on you? And so you have to somehow give these trainees graded responsibility in a safe way, letting them do slightly more in each operation, making sure that anything that they do, you're there watching them do it, unless you're 100% sure they can do it essentially as well as you can do it. And then I never let the residents do certain things that I cannot reverse and that I cannot fix, because I would have to live with myself if there were a failure. But there's very strong mentorship and guidance. It's like a driving test where the driver is sitting right next to you, you know, right, holding the steering wheel. And if God forbid something goes wrong, you know, you can take over. Learning from failure as a surgeon is a whole other different conversation. And I do write about this. There's a conflict between confidence and humility and arrogance and humility. And you sort of have to be both at the same time. I think most great surgeons are simultaneously arrogant and humble because you have to believe in your heart that you're the best person to do this operation. And you have to become the best person you can be to do that operation. And with that training and experience comes a certain amount of arrogance. You have to convince the patient, I can do this. I can take care of you. I'm the right person for the job. At the same time, no matter how good you are, every neurosurgeon who does complex neurosurgery will have complications and failures. It's inevitable. And we say, if you haven't had a complication, it's because you're not doing complicated operations. And that creates a lot of humility because you can't become arrogant. You can't lose your focus. You can't assume that things are going to go well. I'm always assuming that something's going to go wrong in every operation. And I'm always thinking, what can I do to prevent this from going wrong. That's just my attitude with everything I do. And it makes you very, very humble. And by being humble, that's how you get better. I am better, you know, 30 years out than I was 25 years out than I was 20 years out than 15.
4: Let's talk about head trauma, because as you put it, it's the bread and butter of your profession in the same way that skateboards and trampolines are the bread and butter of your orthopedic surgeon colleagues. Talk about head trauma. What is it? And how many people a year die from head trauma? And while we're at it, tell the story of the Swiss Army knife.
20: So we separate head trauma into blunt head trauma and penetrating head trauma. And blunt head trauma is, you know, let's say you're in a car accident and your head hits the steering wheel, or you're playing football and your helmeted head hits someone else's head, or a baseball hits your head, it's blunt. Penetrating, of course, is a gunshot wound, an arrow wound, or a knife wound, or something like that. And they're very different, and they affect the brain and the skull very, very differently. And as you can imagine, a lot of neurosurgeons in the early part of the 20th century and surgeons before that would attend to soldiers on the battlefield, and there were a lot of injuries. And so a lot of what we learned was learned on the battlefield, and our field developed taking care of head injuries. And we've been very involved also in designing football helmets and motorcycle helmets and the baseball helmet. All of these things at one time or another were designed by brain surgeons to protect the brain, because that's our job. We have to fix the brain, but we also have to prevent head injuries from occurring in the first place. And there was one case who had a Swiss Army knife, which is not a big knife. You know, you don't think of a Swiss Army knife as a lethal knife, but it turns out there's a part of the skull right under the temple. There's muscle here, but the bone is about a millimeter thick, right behind the eye. And if you were to jam a knife in right there hard enough, you can penetrate the skull fairly easily. And this gentleman came into the emergency room literally with a Swiss Army knife sticking out of his head. And it turns out the tip of the knife was very close to a critical artery called the internal carotid artery. So we had to do a full craniotomy because we couldn't just pull it out. Because if you pull it out, you might have sheared the artery. And actually have someone pull it out while I was staring at the artery after opening up his head. We did manage to save his life. But, you know, he was essentially handcuffed to his gurney with a police officer at his side because he was involved in some nefarious activities. So I never really figured out what happened or why it happened to him.
4: I want to talk next about those initial office visits by the patient. You describe them so beautifully in the book. I want you to do a reading from a passage, and if you could, set the passage up.
20: The initial office visit, in fact, can be surreal. At this early stage, the patient is often minimally symptomatic. They're obviously aware that something is growing in their brain. They sought out medical care, after all, and they know it needs to be removed. They're also often scared and unsure of what lies ahead or what it all means. Commonly, they're frequently somewhat oblivious to the gravity of the situation. This is all new to them, but as I listen to their questions, I see things they are not yet capable of seeing, let alone processing. I see the mother of three young children who will not make it to their high school graduation. I see the father and sole provider for a family of teenagers with college payments looming who will not be walking his daughter down the aisle. I see the hedge fund manager who is sitting on top of the world, planning his retirement and next lavish vacation, who will soon be closing his fund. He's about to lose not only his long anticipated opportunity to spend his money, but his ability to bathe and feed himself. And yes, thinking of others' deaths can be debilitating to even the most hardened of us surgeons, giving bad news, seeing families crumple from the oncoming train bearing down on them. As I stare into the void, imagining their future, I want to stand up and scream at the top of my lungs, or collapse on the ground in a flood of tears. I do none of this, of course. My job at this moment is to fight this battle with every fiber in my body and shepherd these victims of nature's callous and indifferent design. I believe in revealing the truth of my patient's prognosis at a slow and deliberate pace, but I also never, ever take away their most powerful weapon, hope. We're not talking about false hope, as in we're going to beat this thing, but rather true hope, a concept introduced by Jerome Groopman in his book, The Anatomy of Hope, How People Prevail in the Face of Illness. True hope sounds more like this. They're a small group of long-term survivors, and I'm going to do everything in my power to give you the best chance of being one of them. Or even, your remaining days with your family can be beautiful, maybe even more beautiful than all the days that have come before.
4: Let's talk about the surgery itself. You write about the fact that sometimes the patient needs to stay awake during brain surgery. Does the patient feel pain?
19: Why do they stay awake?
20: Yeah, you know, if you watch, your feeds on Facebook or Instagram, every once in a while you'll see like a patient having brain surgery who's playing the violin, or they're playing the guitar, or they're reciting Shakespeare, and people are excited by that. We have to do surgery awake sometimes, and I'll talk about how, but first is why. If a tumor is very close to a part of the brain that's important for speech and language, the neurons that allow you to

0: they'll say, this is a, and they'll stutter and they'll have trouble getting the word out. And then you lift the electrode up and they'll go, a pen. And it's crazy to think that you can cause that in someone else's brain just by stimulating a particular area. So that allows us to do our surgeries more safely. How we do it is that we give people IV anesthesia, so we make them sleepy when we're doing the opening. Because when you open the skull and the scalp, you know, it's more like carpentry. The microsurgery we do later on is more like Swiss watchmaking, but getting in and out of the skull is really blue-collar labor to some extent. During that period of time, they're asleep, and we numb the scalp with a lot of local anesthesia. Surprisingly, when you open up the brain has no sensory or pain fibers. So you, if someone is touching your brain, you won't feel anything. There's no pain. There's no sense of someone touching you. Only your skin has these touch fibers that you feel when you touch the skin, but your brain does not have them. So we can operate on the brain and the patient feels absolutely nothing.
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6: And we continue with Our American Stories and with Dr. Theodore Schwartz. He's the author of Gray Matters, a biography of brain surgery. It's part memoir and it's part history. And that is the history of brain surgery and in some ways our understanding of the brain. Let's pick up where we last left off. You note in the book, by the way, that the human brain feels a lot like a sponge. That's for anyone wondering what the brain actually feels like. What I also learned is that you've removed nearly 10,000 brain tumors, but not all of those surgeries end with good news. Talk about breaking the bad news to a patient. In fact, if you wouldn't mind reading from a passage you wrote about, it was so poignant. It was so moving.
7: So I take my cues from them. I usually start the conversation with a clear presentation of the facts. I may say that the preliminary diagnosis showed what we feared, that the tumor is, in fact, malignant. I prefer to use the words we and us. I also emphasize whatever positives I can. The good news is that the surgery went extremely well, and we got out as much tumor as could safely be removed. Although it's a tough tumor to beat, the surgery puts us in the best place going forward to attack the microscopic disease invariably left behind. I then tell them that they will likely need radiation and chemotherapy, the standard of care in treating glioblastomas, and that we will find them the most experienced neuro-oncologist to help coordinate the next stage of this process. While our neuro-oncologists at Cornell are some of the best in the world, patients often want second opinions, so I let them know we will help them get their records together to send wherever they'd like. Patients often express a fear of telling you they want a second opinion, as if they're cheating on their spouse or insulting a relative. You never want anyone looking back as the end approaches, feeling that they didn't do everything in their power to find the right treatment, didn't explore all the options, or left a stone unturned. I've witnessed only a handful of medical miracles in my career, tumors that miraculously shrank without any treatment, long-term survivors of fatal diseases. What's the explanation? We just don't know. But these cases do provide some room for hope. The patients I've treated who are still alive 5, 10, or even 15 years after a GBM diagnosis are a rare reminder that my degree and years of experience go only so far. What makes these long-term survivors so special? What did they do to beat the odds? Another frequent question my malignant tumor patients ask is, why me? Was it anything I did? It's human nature to attempt to find cause for suffering, to create order out of chaos, to shake our fist at the randomness of fate. Often my patients will place blame on environmental exposures such as smoking, power lines, or toxic chemicals released by a local factory. They also worry that their brain tumor might have been inherited or will be passed to future generations. Both fears are somewhat legitimate. Most brain cancers are triggered by some random and little understood series of events that either alters their DNA within the nucleus of brain cells or misaligns the careful balance of proteins that promote and suppress cell growth. I therefore try to emphasize to my patients that they did nothing to bring this upon themselves. There is no one to blame or resent, and there's no reason to feel guilty that their children might be at a higher risk of the same fate. As scientifically unsatisfying as the answer may be, the cause for most brain tumors is just plain old bad luck.
6: I want to go next to the choices you have to make as the surgeon while the patient is under. You write about this beautifully because in the end it boils down to your choice. The patient depends on your talents, your experience, and your knowledge. Talk about the burdens of that responsibility and also the exhilaration that responsibility?
7: Well, there's a moment that comes a couple hours into an operation when, you know, you're getting tired, you've been there for a while, you've debulked a lot of the tumor. And maybe at that point, there's a little bit that's left. There may be part, you can't see it very well. It could be obscured by an artery or a vein, some normal anatomy that's in the way. It could be very stuck to an artery or a vein. And you have to figure out, how aggressive do you want to be? Do I want to try to get every last bit of this tumor out, which potentially could cure the patient? Or if I leave some behind, it could grow back and they might need another surgery. But if I'm too aggressive trying to get that last bit of tumor off and I damage a nerve or an artery or a vein, it could be catastrophic for the patient. And so I have to make that decision at that moment in time. And I sort of question, who am I to make that decision, right? It's not my body. Why do I have this responsibility? Is it fair? Is it right? But the truth is, if it's not me, you know, who is it going to be? Who's going to make the decision? At that moment in time, I'm the best qualified person to do it because I'm physically there. I've dissected down to the tumor. I've done it hundreds of times before and trained to do this. So I need to make this decision. And ultimately, I say to myself, well, if this were me on the table, what would I want done? And that's what I do.
6: There are a lot of famous names and patients in your book, Dr. Schwartz, and I want you to talk about one. I want you to talk about Rosemary Kennedy, and I want you to talk about lobotomies.
7: I knew nothing about lobotomies. When I trained in neurosurgery, we didn't hear anything about the surgery, didn't know anything about the history, why it was done, who it was done on, how many were done. I saw it as sort of a skeleton in our closet that neurosurgeons really didn't talk about. There were 60,000 frontal lobotomies done in America in the 1950s and 1960s, which is a remarkably high number. You have to understand the context. At the time, there was no treatment for psychiatric illness. So people who had severe schizophrenia and depression would just sit in the hallways of mental institutions that were filling with these patients with no way to treat them. And some of the treatments were also barbaric. They would, you know, submerge them in ice cold water or shock them or give them insulin and lower their glucose. So they were essentially torturing these patients. The surgery itself was developed mostly by neurologists and psychiatrists. I found out it really was not a surgery developed by neurosurgeons. A guy named Burkhardt did the first one years ago, and then Moniz was a neurologist, won the Nobel Prize, believe it or not, for the frontal lobotomy that was based on very little scientific basis. And then there was a gentleman named Walter Freeman, who was also a neurologist, and he started doing lobotomies in America. He started out working with a neurosurgeon and where they would drill burr holes at the top of the head and put essentially a butter knife down into the brain and sweep it back and forth on each side to disconnect the frontal part of the brain from the back part of the brain. He didn't like relying on a neurosurgeon. He wanted to be able to do it on his own. He didn't want to have to rely on anesthesiologists. He was a neurologist. He had no credentials to perform surgery. So he read about an Italian neurosurgeon who did a procedure basically taking an ice pick and lifting the upper lid of the eye and taking the ice pick, putting it under the eyelid and cracking through the skull into the frontal lobe and sweeping it back and forth. And he could do one of these procedures in about 10 minutes. He would charge $25 for it. He would do 6 or 7 in a day. He would do it with no antiseptic, no anesthesia. He would actually give electroshock therapy to the patients to put them under, and then he would do this procedure. And he would have people around him, and he publicized it. And he traveled all around the country doing, I think he personally did about 4,000 lobotomies, this guy Walter Freeman. And the truth is, there were some people who got better. And there were a few neurosurgeons who studied the lobotomy, who sort of scientifically said, all right, we're going to do this right. We're going to do it cleanly. And at least a third of the patients really got better from the lobotomies. But two-thirds of them didn't. And some patients were really damaged, severely damaged. And Rosemary Kennedy was one of those. So Walter Freeman did her lobotomy. Many people didn't know she had a lobotomy. Her brothers and sisters didn't really know. Joe Kennedy basically just took her to have this done. They were hiding her mental illness at the time. It was very shameful that she had mental illness at the time. And when she emerged from the lobotomy, you know, she was essentially a vegetable. She had regressed dramatically. She was like a little child, and she was institutionalized after that. But what the lobotomy did do for neurosurgery was it promoted the development of a lot of new techniques. So a lot of the things we do now, the focal delivery of radiation called stereotactic radiosurgery, the implantation of deep brain electrodes, which we use to treat Parkinson's disease and obsessive compulsive disorder and epilepsy, and the stereotactic radiation, which we can use to treat tumors and facial pain. All of those things, those were developed by surgeons trying to improve on the frontal lobotomy because they realized it was a sort of grotesque, imprecise operation, and they wanted to figure out a better way to do it. So they developed all these new techniques and then realized they could use all these techniques to treat other neurologic diseases. And we still use those techniques today. So the frontal lobotomy was a horrific moment in time where we rashly adopted a surgery before it was well vetted, but it propelled the field forward fairly dramatically into, you know, a lot of what modern neurosurgery is about today.
6: That is so true about so much we learn in the field of medicine, the bad and the good. And my goodness, I just remember first hearing about a lobotomy when I was an English major in college. And Tennessee Williams had to, in the end, give the go-ahead to give his sister Rose a full frontal lobotomy. He never recovered from it. And when we come back, more of the biography of brain surgery. The author of the book Gray Matters is Dr. Theodore Schwartz. More with Dr. Schwartz after these messages.
2: 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And I want to set the record straight. 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
6: And we continue with Our American Stories and with Dr. Theodore Schwartz, the author of Gray Matters, A Biography of Brain Surgery. Let's pick up where we last left off. Chapter 14 is especially compelling. The title alone is compelling. What's it like to be a brain? But you dive into the human experience, the human tragedy of the end of life. We've all had grandparents and parents who suffered from loss of memory, dementia, and worse. Talk about that.
7: So philosophically, we talk about the brain and we talk about the mind as a separate entity. And we like to imagine, and common sense tells us and our intuition tells us, that we can make decisions, our mind can make decisions that will have an impact on the physical world around us, and that we control our behaviors. But there is no such thing as mind. There's no mysterious substance that we have yet to identify by science that is mind. All we know of is brain and neurons firing that somehow creates our experience of what it is like to be ourselves. And our identity is very much a part of that. We feel like we have an identity, we have a past, we have a future. But the truth is, the self and who we are and the decisions that we make are all based in the mind. And the mind is a physical organ that's controlled by the laws of physics. And the laws of physics do not allow for there to be a mind, a substance that is, has a cause and effect, because the only thing that can have a cause is another physical substance. So there are a number of neurosurgical operations that have been done and experiments done during brain surgery that lead us to believe that our concept of the self is not what we think it is. For example, if the brain creates the mind and the self, and we can do an operation where we take the two halves of our brain and basically split them in half and cut the connection, so you have two independent brains that can think independently in your head, you would think that someone would feel like there's two selves, but they don't. They actually still feel like they only have one self. So how is it possible to have two brains and only one self? You can remove an entire hemisphere of the brain in someone and they will wake up and feel like they're whole. They don't feel like they're half the person that they were before. So there's clearly a disconnect between this physical thing, brain, and this construct we have of the self. And the truth is that who we are is changing constantly based on our experiences. And we lose, you know, thousands of neurons every day. We make new connections. And so that creates our identity. And it is possible to change someone's identity either because they have a stroke and they forget who people are, like the man who mistook his wife for a hat doesn't recognize his wife anymore. You can put electrodes in someone's brain, and this has been well described, and change the way they feel, change their moods, make them happier, make them sadder, give them brain fog. One patient had an electrode put in their brain and they turned it on and suddenly they started enjoying the music of Johnny Cash. And they turned it off and they didn't like Johnny Cash anymore. And so if you can trigger things that we think of as our identity, right? I think of myself as someone who likes certain things and dislikes some certain things. That's who I am. If I can change those things just by stimulating your brain or triggering your brain, what does that mean about who you are and who you think you are? The other fascinating thing that I'll just briefly talk about is there's a lot of data showing that there are neurons firing in your brain that precede every behavior that you do, right? You imagine, sure, if I want to move my finger, there's a neuron that's going to move that makes my finger move. And when I decide to move my finger, there's some neurons that are saying, oh, I'm deciding to move my finger. But it turns out that there are neurons that are firing in your brain before you make the decision to move your finger, about a second before you make the decision. And the second before you make the decision to say certain words, there are neurons firing in your brain to make those words come out. So many people think what happens is that the brain has independent modules that are functioning and working all the time, and they're taking in information, processing it, spitting out things to do. And we behave based on what our brain wants us to do. And then afterwards, we experience that and we create a story as to why we did what we did. We move it back in time, and our brain messes with the time to pretend that we had agency and that we wanted to do that in the first place. But really, our brain wanted to do it, and that's why it happened.
6: In your chapter, Unlocking the Brain, you focus on two stories, that of Jean-Dominique Bowlby and Stephen Hawking. Why those two stories?
7: So Jean-Dominique Bowlby was an editor of the French Elle magazine who had a stroke that left him locked in. So what locked in means is there are some places you can have a stroke where essentially your entire body is paralyzed. So you imagine you're in a wheelchair. Your facial musculature is also paralyzed, so you cannot talk. All some of these people can do is blink their eyes. That's it. But their brains, in terms of their mentation, are fully intact. So you're fully aware, fully conscious, but you're a prisoner in your own body, and all you can do is blink your eyes. So it's really a horrible way to live. And Jean-Dominique Bowlby, he would blink his eyes, and someone would point at different letters on a screen to allow him to communicate. And he wrote a book, The Butterfly in the Bell Jar, using that technique. So the question is, how do you get information out of a brain when the body can't allow that information to escape? And Stephen Hawking had ALS, who had the same problem. He could move a cheek muscle. And so he used his cheek muscle to control a computer that would go across to different levels, and he would stop it when he was trying to say a certain letter. So this leads us to the technology called brain-computer interfaces that a lot of people have read about with Elon Musk's device, the Neuralink device, which is basically a chip implanted in the brain, wires that read the firing of neurons, and the neuronal code can be put into a computer, and the computer can interpret that neural code, and so someone can use the power of their brain alone to think and move a cursor on a screen or type letters on a screen or move a robotic arm or move robotic legs or a full robotic body or even have their thoughts come out by speaking. So if you imagine articulating the words you want to say and putting electrodes in the part of the brain that move your mouth and your tongue, the same neurons will fire every time you say the vowel, the letter A. And the same neuron, different neurons will fire when you say the letter B, or you say this word or that word. And so you can learn what those patterns of neuronal firing is and correlate it with those different words so that every time you try to say something, the computer will learn what you're trying to say. And suddenly someone who can't talk can communicate, which is really remarkable. So brain-computer interfaces will allow human beings the power of telepathy and telekinesis, getting ideas out of our head merely by thinking about doing different things. It's no longer science fiction, it's science fact. It's already going on at several major institutions, academic institutions, and has been going on for decades. It's just that Elon Musk has developed a commercially available device that he's trying to sell and improve upon to move that technology forward. But it already exists, and it's a fascinating future of the human race. And someday we may all have implants in our brains that allow us to interact with computers.
6: Talk for a bit about work-life balance, Dr. Schwartz. Because your job isn't one you can phone in. You can't do it remotely, and it's certainly not a part-time gig. Talk about work and life. Talk about work and family. How do you deal with balancing those things? It must be a constant struggle.
7: There's no question that I was not present for all the things that a lot of other parents are present for. I rarely ever walked my kids to school. My wife always did that. If my kids had a game after school at 3:30, I never went to it. But if they had a hockey game and both my boys played hockey, at 7 o'clock p.m., I was at every single one, and I brought them to practice on the weekends. So you can't go to everything and you can't do everything, but you just have to be present enough. You have to be there enough. And when you can carve the time out, you have to carve the time out. So you have to be able to create that balance when your kids need you to. My wife often would go to parties without me. And she learned how to dance by herself on the dance floor. But I also, you know, spent a lot of time with her when I could. And when I was with her, I was very present. So the key is to be very present when you're there so that when, you know, you're not there, they know that you were there. The other thing that I did was I took all my kids into the operating room so that they could watch me operate and be a part of that experience. So they knew what I was doing and they knew how important it was. And it wasn't some mysterious thing that took Dad away, but it was something that we did together and that we could talk about. And so they embraced that ultimately and felt a part of it. And so they loved it, you know, when I got called because they knew that I was doing something important, And I think they respected and appreciated that. And that helped me do it because I had their acceptance and I had my wife's acceptance and no resentment at any time. So I was blessed to have a very loving, supportive family.
6: I'm going to close things out, Dr. Schwartz, with one final reading from your book, again, about the life of a neurosurgeon. Like a priest or a nun, we swear an oath to dedicate ourselves to a higher purpose, far greater than ourselves, the health of our patients. Soldiers' creeds hold true for neurosurgery as well. I will always place the mission first. I will never accept defeat. I will never quit. And that's something your kids and wife can hold close as they think about their father, the man they love. And you've been listening to Dr. Theodore Schwartz. He's the author of Gray Matters, a biography of brain surgery. He's also an attending neurological surgeon and professor of neurological surgery at Weill Cornell Medicine in New York City. And we heard so much absolutely riveting and fascinating about his day-to-day life. We love to do that here on this show. The story of Dr. Theodore Schwartz and a biography of brain surgery here on Our American Stories.
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28: News this hour from Town Hall. I'm Jason Walker. Representative Byron Donalds winning the Republican nomination for Florida governor, and former Representative David Jolly has won the Democrat side of this deal. That sets up the stage for a November contest, though one of the winners will be replacing the outgoing governor, Ron DeSantis. In Alaska, Republican incumbent Dan Sullivan has advanced to the general election in the U.S. Senate. He defeated several people, including another man by the name of Dan Sullivan, but again, the incumbent Dan Sullivan has won. Advocates and parents of social media victims see the trial against Meta Platforms as a major moment in their fight for online child safety. The trial in Oakland, California, involves attorneys general from four states. They are seeking billions in damages for social media harm to children. The suit is not focused on any individual person, case, or specific harm tied to social media, but rather broader claims that Meta made decisions in designing Instagram and Facebook that put young users at risk. Reporter Kevin Chan.
5: The states accuse Meta of harming youth mental health by deliberately designing features to get kids addicted to Twitter platforms. They also say Meta breaks federal law by routinely collecting data on children under 13 without parental consent. The trial is expected to last 6 to 8 weeks, and CEO Mark Zuckerberg is expected to testify. Meta says it has a strong case of protecting teens, but this is the latest case in a flood of lawsuits targeting Meta and other social media companies over child protection.
28: Meta has rejected the allegations. More on these stories, townhall.com.
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12: 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After a brief taste of monsoonal moisture, and a break from triple-digit daytime highs, the heat, it's back on here for Southern Nevada. The National Weather Service issuing an extreme heat warning for today through Friday. Forecast highs again near 110 degrees. Last Friday, a wave of monsoonal moisture made its way through the Vegas Valley, bringing many areas of Southern Nevada some much-needed rain. Over at Harry Reid International Airport, Las Vegas' official weather station, it got 0.03 inches of rain, the second straight day of rain that time. Parts of Las Vegas also got some rain Wednesday and Thursday, mostly in the Henderson area. It's a renter's market. Las Vegas leading the country when it comes to rental concessions. Zillow's latest rental report says that nearly 52% of Las Vegas area apartment listings offered some sort of concessions. That's the highest rate in the nation. The national average, about 40%. Local rental officials say the increase comes after a pandemic-era boom in apartment construction due to low interest rates and strong demand. Much of the new supply has hit the Las Vegas market in the last year and a half, giving renters more options and putting more pressure on the landlords to offer those concessions. Las Vegas home sales, meanwhile, were up last month while the median sales price dropped. Las Vegas Realtors reports 2,046 previously owned single-family homes were sold last month in Southern Nevada, up 1.2% from July of last year. The median sales price of homes sold last month was $480,000. That's down 1% from the same time last year. More than 7,400 single-family homes listed for sale in July got no offers. That's more than a 4% increase year over year. Take AM 670 with you wherever you go. 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
6: But his epic storytelling accounts can now be heard here at Our American Stories, thanks to those who run his estate. On June 6, 1944, the largest invasion in military history occurred. It was D-Day, and some 156,000 Allied soldiers landed in Normandy, France, beginning the liberation of Western Europe. Here's Stephen Ambrose with a story about the spies who set the stage for Operation Overlord.
19: The Allies knew that the Germans regarded Patton as the best officer in the Allied camp, and that they were certain Patton would lead the attack on France. That was a judgment with which George S. Patton Jr. heartily agreed. He certainly thought of himself as the best general the Allies had. And in some ways he was, but not in all. And Eisenhower thought for the set-piece battle that was going to be D-Day, Bradley was superior. And Eisenhower had put Bradley in command of the American forces for D-Day, but he used the German perception of Patton to put Patton in command of this fictitious army group. Now, how do you build a fictitious army group? One way was to assign divisions to it that wouldn't be coming into France until later. They weren't scheduled for the first day or even the first week. Another way was to just invent divisions for the Germans' edification. Germany had a string of spies in England who they thought were the best spies in the world. They did not realize that every single one of those spies had been turned by the British Secret Service. And that they were now working, as they pounded away on their Morse code, tap, tap, tap, to send the messages over to their controller in Hamburg, that there was a British officer sitting beside him, literally with a gun at their head, sending the messages that the British told them to send. The most important of these agents, there were a couple of dozen of them, the most important was, his code name was Garbo. Now, Garbo was not an ideologue. He wasn't in this because he hated Nazism or anything like that. Garbo was after the money. And when he was parachuted into England, he was a Spaniard, to work for the Germans, he was picked up thanks to the Enigma. The British always knew when these guys were arriving. Picked up and given a choice. And he took the obvious choice. Rather than die, sure, I'll work for you guys. Garbo became the Germans' favorite spy. He sent messages out for 3.5 years, and he never lied. Every single piece of information that Garbo sent to Hamburg was authentic. This was a very delicate, very tricky game. The British would send on information. It had to have a number of qualities to it. It had to impress the Germans. Geez, he must be a hell of a spy to have found that out. It always absolutely had to be accurate. It always had to arrive just a little bit too late to make any difference. And for 3.5 years, these messages went out, and Garbo's reputation went up and up and up with the Abwehr, to the point that the British Secret Service in the Second World War paid its bills with German gold, because Garbo had convinced his controllers that he had dozens of sub-agents working for him, and they were all in it for the money. And they were always asking for more money, so Garbo was always asking for more money. And the Germans would arrange to ship gold bars via Spain into Portugal and from Portugal to England. And that's how the British Secret Service paid their bills during the war, with German gold. Now, as the British displayed remarkable patience here, that was a bad first 3.5 years of war for them. But they never utilized this asset of these turned spies, the double cross system, they called it, until the spring of 44, and then they sprang the trap. Garbo and the other agents in England started sending messages to the Abwehr saying things like, I saw a softball game yesterday outside Dover between men who were wearing the patch of a new division, the 131st Infantry Division, and men from another new division, the 129th. There weren't any such divisions. They were entirely fictitious. Through that method, the Allies in Operation Fortitude were able to build up in the German mind a reading of Eisenhower's order of battle that credited Ike with twice as many divisions as he actually had, three times as much landing craft as he actually had. And they reinforced this with, again, utilizing the movie set people to have these papier-mâché tanks and these rubber tanks and wooden airplanes all around Dover. And Patton very much in the spotlight. Patton dashed around southern England and eastern England, making speeches, talking to troops, getting his name in the paper. And they remember in Berlin, they got the London papers that night because they went down to Portugal or they went over to Ireland. And from there, they got back over to Germany. So it was known that Patton was there. It was known that this great force was building up. And the best part of the deception of all, the Allies had convinced the Germans that they were twice as strong as they actually were. Eisenhower, by way of contrast, had an almost exact reading on Rommel's order of battle, thanks to the Ultra system. And thanks to Allied control of the air, which meant that the Allies could fly thousands and thousands of reconnaissance missions and take tens of thousands of photographs, while the Germans could sneak a plane through every once in a while to take photographs of the buildup in England. The deception plan was fabulously successful. The Germans kept building up their forces across from Dover and the Pas-de-Calais, and in a relative sense, neglecting their defenses down in Normandy.
6: And a terrific job on the editing by our own Greg Hengler. And a special thanks to Stephen Ambrose, whose stories are here on account of the marvelous people who run his estate. He passed in 2002, but his storytelling is still with us. And what a story he told about the importance of spycraft. And my goodness, the patience it required to develop confidence in this spy over 3.5 years. This German's favorite spy, as Ambrose put it, Garbo, always providing accurate intelligence, but just a little too late until finally, the great deception could be had. The story of American spycraft in World War II, one great example here on Our American Stories. 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
6: This is Lee Habib, and this is Our American Stories. Jimmy Hawkins is best known for his starring TV roles in shows like Annie Oakley, The Adventures of Ozzie and Harriet, Leave It to Beaver, and The Donna Reed Show. He co-starred as Elvis Presley's sidekick in two movies, Girl Happy and Spin Out. Most notably, he played Tommy Bailey, son of George Bailey, in the 1946 film classic, It's a Wonderful Life. Without further ado, here's Jimmy Hawkins with the story of It's a Wonderful Life.
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21: 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Pete! Kids, Janie, Tommy!
22: My name is Jimmy Hawkins, and I had the pleasure of playing Tommy Bailey in the Frank Capra classic movie, It's a Wonderful Life. This was back in 1946, and I remember my mom getting me up very early in the morning to go to shoot the movie. But let me start from where the actual story began.
23: I owe everything to George Bailey. Help him, dear father.
29: Joseph, Jesus and Mary, help my friend, Mr. Bailey.
30: Help my son, George, tonight.
23: He never thinks about himself, God. That's why he's in trouble.
31: George is a good guy. Give him a break, God.
30: I love him, dear Lord. Watch over him tonight. Please, God, something's the matter with Daddy. Please bring Daddy back.
22: So, one morning, a man by the name of Philip Van Dornstern was shaving, and a story came to him. He was a very popular writer at that time. And so he thought about this story. He called it The Greatest Gift, and it was the story about a man who gets to see what life would have been like if he had never been born. So he finished shaving, and he went to his typewriter, and he finished the story. Then he sent it out to his different publishers he knew that liked his work, and they all rejected it. And he didn't understand. He thought it was really good, but he put it away for 5 years, and he'd bump into friends of his along the line, and they say, "Hey, whatever happened to that story about the guy on the bridge?" And he said, "I know, I like that too." So he took the story out and changed a couple things and then sent it around to all the publishers again, and they all rejected it. He didn't understand why it was being rejected, because he thought it was very good. So he printed 200 Christmas cards with this story in it. It was about 12, 13 pages. And he sent it to his friends. One person he sent it to was a Hollywood agent. And she got back to him. She said, I like your story. I think it could make a movie. He didn't think of it as a movie, but she did. And she sold it to RKO Studios for a project for Cary Grant. They hired one of the town's biggest writers, Dalton Trumbull, to do a screenplay. And he turned it in, and they just didn't feel it was right. It didn't say what was in that Christmas card to the studio. So they ended up hiring two more writers. One of them was Mark Connelly, and they didn't come up with a good story, good script at all. So about that time, World War II was ending, and Frank Capra had spent 4 or 5 years in World War II making documentaries, films. And now he's out, and he wants to get back in the business, but he didn't like working with a studio. So he started his own company, independent company called Liberty Films, so he could do his films his way. Nobody was there to tell him what to do or how to do it.
5: I'm Frank Capra Jr. Although I was pretty young at the time, I do remember how excited my father was when he formed Liberty Films with his partner Sam Briskin and his fellow directors William Wyler and George Stevens. This was a real first, because in those days directors were thought of as studio employees. Liberty Films gave this talented group unprecedented creative freedom.
22: Now he's looking around for material. The head of the studio's wife said, you know, you have Frank Capra over at your studio now. You're going to distribute his films, I understand. Yeah, yeah, he's there. She said, you know, that holiday Christmas card, I think that'd be perfect for Frank Capra. He says, you know, I think you're right. Let me go over to his office tomorrow. So he showed up at Capra's office and asked him, how's it going? He said, well, I don't know, still looking. He said, well, I'd like to present you with something. We did this project, and he gave him the background and all the writers, and we think you might be good for it. He said, well, if you had all these great writers, why do you need me? I mean, why didn't you shoot one of the movies? He said, didn't capture what's in this little Christmas card. So I'll make you a deal. I'll give you all three scripts and the Christmas card for $50,000. That's what we have in it. So read it and get back to me, see what you think. So Capra read all three scripts, read the Christmas card, and he said, they're right. Those scripts don't capture what this is all about.
8: It was my first picture after being in the Army for about 5 years. I was scared to death. I have not looked through the eyepiece of a camera at an actor in all that length of time. What would my first film be about? A man from RKO, he came and he says, I've got the story for you. Well, boy, you know, that happens 100 times a day. I've got just the story for you. We got three scripts on it. One script was by Mark Connelly, one by Dalton Trumbull, one by Clifford Odets. Three powerhouse guys had written scripts on this thing. They missed the idea. I said, what idea? He said, the idea I got when I bought this Christmas card. And in about 9 paragraphs, there was this story. Man who was a failure was given the opportunity to come back and see the world as it would have been had he not been born. And he finds out no man is a failure. Well, my goodness, this thing hit me like a ton of bricks. So I wrote my own script, and that's the story of Wonderful Life. This is, to me, novel, new, and a wonderfully humane way of pinning this idea down of the importance of the individual, which has always been that main theme of all my films.
22: He said, it's the film I was born to make. So he just concentrated on The Greatest Gift, which later became It's a Wonderful Life.
5: It was when my father started to cast the film that his second piece of good luck came along. The role of George Bailey went to my father's old pal, Jimmy Stewart.
8: Jimmy Stewart got out of the Army about the same time I did, and he said, his agent said to me, Jimmy wants to make a picture with you. And in a few days I went to Jimmy, I said, Jimmy, I got a great story. Would you like to do it?
11: The contract with MGM ran out during the war, and I just got a phone call one day. It was Frank Capra, and he said, I have an idea for a story. Why don't you come down and I'll tell it to you. Well, I couldn't get down there quick enough, and I sat down, and he said, you're a fellow in a small town.
12: Mary, I know what I'm going to do tomorrow and the next day and next year and the year after that. I'm shaking the dust of this crummy little town off my feet, and I'm going to see the world.
11: Yeah, then you get married, and you have all these kids.
13: Hello, Daddy. Hello. and your father dies, and you have to take over the building alone.
14: 3, 2, 1, bingo! We made it! Close the door, you sis! We made it! Look, look, we're still in business. We still got $2 left.
13: And finally, you're going to kill yourself. You're going to jump off a bridge, and an angel by the name of Clarence, he comes down to help you, but he can't swim. So you go down and save the... He said, this really doesn't sound very good, does it? I said, Frank, if you want me to be in a picture about a guy that wants to kill himself,

0: work, about all of his work being the importance of the individual. That came straight from his Catholic upbringing, no doubt. When we come back, more of this remarkable story, the story of It's a Wonderful Life, told by Jimmy Hawkins and others, here on Our American Stories. 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
3: And we continue with Our American Stories. In one of the most inspirational movies of all time, It's a Wonderful Life. And with actor Jimmy Hawkins, who played the role of Tommy Bailey. Let's pick up where we last left off.
4: Not only did he cast the leads perfectly, he stocked the film with some of the greatest character actors in Hollywood.
5: Oh, maybe
4: Thomas Mitchell.
6: Where's my hat? Where's my hat? Oh, thank you, George. This is mine,
7: the metal one.
4: Gloria Graham.
8: Oh, well, I only wear it when I don't care how I look.
4: Frank Albertson.
9: Hee-haw!
4: Frank Phelan and Ward Bond. The original Bert and Ernie.
10: George. Hey, I'm a rich tourist today. How about driving me home in style?
9: Hop in, your highness.
4: And the great Lionel Barrymore.
11: George, I am an old man. Most people hate me, but I don't like them either, so that makes it all even.
4: My dad brought in two great writers, Albert Hackett and Francis Goodrich, to help him polish the script. But my father always felt that although a movie is a collaboration among dozens, sometimes hundreds of people, there must always be one single creative mind behind it all. He put more of himself on screen in Wonderful Life than in any other film. In fact, I remember he once told me, it's the picture I waited my whole life to make.
12: Then he made the film and it flopped. It just destroyed him because he thought it was the greatest movie he had ever made. He said I think it's the greatest film anybody made. But if Capper had won the Academy Award, this movie never would have been what it is today. Never close to it.
13: Hey, look, I'm the boss. You want a drink or don't you?
12: I was talking to Sheldon Leonard.
14: Okay, all right. Double bourbon, will you, quick, huh?
13: Okay.
12: He was doing a favor for me and talking about the movie to take back to Donna Reed's hometown for the 50th anniversary. And he couldn't make it. He said, but I'd like to tape something for you. So we were talking through the taping and everything. And then I said, isn't that something that this picture with a flop and now it fell into public domain and now everybody's watching it. They have It's a Wonderful Life trivia parties. It just keeps growing and growing and growing. He said, you know, something's interesting though, Jimmy. The movie never changed. The people change. The people need that message more than ever now.
15: That's a great film. I love that film. It's my favorite film. And in a sense, it epitomizes everything I've been trying to do and trying to say in the other films. Only does it very dramatically with a very unique story. The importance of the individual is the theme that it tells. And that no man is a failure. And every man has something to do with his life. If he's born, he's born to do something.
16: I suppose it'd been better if I'd never been born at all.
17: What'd you say?
16: I said I wish I'd never been born.
17: Wait a minute, that's an idea. What do you think?
15: Then this idea is carried out in this unique plot because a man who thought he was a failure and thought everybody around him would have been better off had he not been born was given the chance to see how the world around him would have been, his own small little world, would have been had he not been born.
18: Your brother Harry Bailey broke through the ice and was drowned at the age of 9.
10: That's a lie. Harry Bailey went to war. He got the Congressional Medal of Honor. He saved the lives of every man on that transport.
18: Every man on that transport died. Harry wasn't there to save them because you weren't there to save Harry. You see, George, you really had a wonderful life. Don't you see what a mistake it would be to throw it away?
12: We went to Attica Prison a few years ago and showed the film to all the inmates. In fact, the superintendent of all 90-some-odd prisons was sitting next to me. He said, Jimmy, I know you had a tough time getting here, but let me tell you something. I'm head of all the correctional facilities in the state of New York. And if there's anyone you want to go to, consider it done. I've never seen this reaction.
8: Isn't it wonderful about Harry? Well, famous, George.
5: But I had 50 calls today about the parade, the banquet. Your mother's so excited.
12: Capra, I was with him, and I asked him, I said, what was the most difficult scene in the whole movie to direct? He said, well, that's easy, the one with you kids. And I said, what happened? What did we do wrong? Oh, no, you guys were great. It's just that so much was going on in the scene.
7: Must she keep playing that?
9: I have to practice it for the party tonight, Daddy.
19: Mom said we could stay up till midnight and sing Christmas carols.
9: Can you sing, Daddy?
12: He'd lost the 8,000. He's thinking of his brothers coming home. He's going to be disgraced. He's won the Medal of Honor. And then he's got the kid, hey, how do you spell this? And the girl pounding on the piano. And he said, and then you, excuse me, excuse me.
9: Excuse me. Excuse me.
7: Excuse you for what?
9: I burped.
5: All right, Tommy, you're excused. Now go on upstairs and see if little Zuzu wants anything.
12: He put that in there. He always went to humor to break up a dramatic scene. And he said he wanted to capture a family really being a family. And he came up with the excuse me line because his son always used to say that. It was a running gag in their family. And then the little boy would go, excuse me. And they'd go, oh, he's doing it. And then, excuse you for what? I burped, aha, everybody liked it. So he threw that in, and the night before, my mom would tell me what I'm gonna do tomorrow, but that was never there until Frank squatted down, told everybody, Jimmy Stewart, Donna Reed, stop right here. Then he scrunched down and talked to me eye to eye. Here, you see where we are here on the carpet? This, yes? I want you to pull on this man's coat and say, excuse me, right here, when you get right to this spot, say, excuse me. Okay, you get that? Yes, sir. All right, everybody, let's go. And we walk 2-3 more feet. Stop, everybody, stop. Then he come back to me and, you know, talk to me eye to eye. He stoop down and tell me again. And I see you here, you're here. Say that excuse me line again here. And he did that 3 times, and then I got it.
5: Come on out in the kitchen with me while I finish dinner.
9: Excuse me! Excuse me! Excuse me!
7: Excuse you for what?
9: I burped.
12: So that's what makes this thing so much fun, because people want to talk about It's a Wonderful Life. They want to know, oh my God, somebody's still alive from the movie? Oh, well, tell me about it. Or what was it like? And so this will live forever.
20: Mother, what do you want?
21: Mother, this is George. I thought sure you'd remember me.
20: George who?
12: But nobody could have dug down with George Bailey. There's insurmountable things. When your mother says she doesn't know who you are and get out of here, and you run down that lane into that big close-up, Capra directed, that's great direction, and filled that picture with Jimmy Stewart, and you saw in his eyes, oh my God, where's this man gone? To get that look in his eyes, it told everything. It scared you. You go, where did he dig down? Well, he was on that bombardier pilot, World War II, seeing his crew get shot and killed by them coming by, ba-ba-ba-ba-bum.
17: Strange, isn't it? Each man's life touches so many other lives. When he isn't around, he leaves an awful hole, doesn't he?
3: And you've been listening to Jimmy Hawkins tell the story of It's a Wonderful Life, and also Frank Capra. What Capra said was just so fascinating. He said, it's a picture I'd waited all my life to make. And then, of course, it flopped. It flopped until it didn't, until we got cable and we got more channels, and there it was, It's a Wonderful Life, almost as if in syndication, running continually. It epitomizes everything I ever wanted to do in my work, Capra said. And there he was again, stressing the importance of the individual as the driving theme of all of his work. What he also wanted to do was capture a family being a family on film. When we come back, more of It's a Wonderful Life, the story behind the story, with Jimmy Hawkins and with Frank Capra too, here on Our American Stories.
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3: Turn to Our American Stories and the story of It's a Wonderful Life. And you'll be hearing from Jimmy Hawkins, who played Tommy Bailey, the son of George, and we'll be hearing also from Frank Capra. When we last left off, Jimmy Stewart was able to tap into his experience as a war pilot in World War II, where his decisions had consequences, some for the better and some for the worse. Let's return to the story.
0: He dug down there and he took it personally. They died because I should have maneuvered different. You know, what if I could have done this or done that? He went there, and Capper knew I either got it or I didn't.
4: I think if you can do a part and not have the acting show, then believability starts sneaking in. And if you get those people down in the audience believing what's going on up there, well, then you're in pretty good shape.
5: Get me back! I don't care what happens to me! Get me back to my wife and kids! Help me, Clarence, please!
6: How would you like to be remembered?
4: Bob, a guy that believed in hard work and decent values and love of country, love of family, love of community, love of God.
0: And that's why he wanted, when he was at the bar praying to God, he just was on a full shot. And he saw while he was doing it, oh, I should be pushing in on him. So, okay, that's great. Jimmy, could you do it again? Because he wanted to push in. He said, no. Uh-oh. Whoop. This isn't like him. So, in post-production, he did it. He showed it again and then put another camera and moved in just enough to punch that up, to really, uh-oh, this is a moment this man's going through. I want to feel I'm really capturing what George Bailey is thinking. He's down. You know, he's really down.
7: That scene, I remember when I first read the first draft of the script, and that scene, the little prayer, affected me. And when I read it, when I did it in the movie, it did, and it did the same to me right now.
8: Dear Father in heaven, I'm not a praying man, but if you're up there and you can hear me, show me the way. I'm at the end of my rope. Show me the way, oh God.
9: Hey, this is my band.
10: Oh, why don't you stop annoying
9: people? Well, I'm sorry. Hey!
0: He was, scouting locations, and they needed a gymnasium for the big grad party. And so they took him to Beverly Hills High School in the gymnasium with the basketball court and asked him, do you think this will work, Frank? I can make this work, he said. And the AD said, you know, see that the basketball court? Yeah, underneath that is a pool.
11: Oh yes, the big Charleston contest. Let's go.
0: He said, really? Open it up. I want to see it.
12: What's the matter, Othello? Jealous? Did you know there's a swimming pool under this floor? And did you know that button behind you causes this floor to open up? And did you further know that George Bailey is dancing right over that crack? And I've got the key.
0: So they open it up and... So now they had to get all the extras. You have to swim, stunt people for Jimmy Stewart to go and Donna Reed into the pool. All that. He was always thinking. Capper was always giving me business to do. Sitting on Jimmy Stewart's lap, putting tinsel on his head. He comes in the room. Now you go through his pockets like maybe he brought you some. Capper was always giving me business to do.
13: Yes, sir?
14: You're paid to be a canary?
13: No, sir.
0: And we learned years later, by me finding him, all these people, that old man Gower, Park, was a method actor. He went out and got drunk during lunch and played the scene drunk.
14: What? Why, that medicine should have been there an hour ago. It would be over in 5 minutes for the play. What is Miss Blaine's voice of capsules?
13: Bill.
14: Did you hear what I said?
13: Yes, sir.
14: What kind of tricks are you playing away? Why don't you ride into the living room right away? Don't you know that boy's very sick?
13: I'm hearing him. I'm still here.
14: You lazy loaf.
13: Mr. Gower, you don't know what you're doing. You put something wrong in those capsules. I know you're unhappy. You got the telegram and you're upset. You put something bad in those capsules. It wasn't your fault, Mr. Gower. Just look and see what you did. Look at the bottle you took the powder from. It's poison, I tell you, it's poison. I know you feel bad.
0: And he really hit him and everything. He said afterwards, I'm sorry. Oh.
13: Don't hurt my sore ear again.
14: Oh, George.
13: Oh, Mr. Gower, I would never tell anyone. I know your feelings. I would have felt so hope to die, I won't.
0: But if that film, like I told you earlier, had won the Oscar, it never would have been what it was. It took that picture to fall into public domain. It took it for all the stations in the United States could show it for free. And so it filled up 2-3 hours of time that they could sell time to. And then it just picked up and kept going.
1: It's a Wonderful Life, like its hero George Bailey, went through times of both optimism and despair. Also like George Bailey, the film was rescued from oblivion by its friends. The film might not have made a fortune for my father and the others who worked on it, but it has enriched the lives of every person who ever fell under its warm, joyful spell.
6: I think that as time goes by, it'll just go more and more popular. Because it's a theme that hits everybody. Everybody has gone through that thing when they practically rather die than live. So that's why I think that the big picture will live on beyond our time.
15: Attaboy, Clarence.
6: It is a wonderful life.
16: This is one of the wonderful things about the picture, I think. The scene at the end of the picture, this is after it's a different place, and nobody knows me and everything, right? But I just, I stop for a minute and I say, God, I'm not a praying man, but please bring me back.
17: Please.
16: Please bring me back.
17: I want to live again. I want to live again. Please, God, let me live again.
0: Anyway, it's just get the message. We're all important. We all can make a difference. Look at Frank Capra. My God, what he started. If there was no Frank Capra.
18: Well, it's amazing. It's become such a Christmas picture all over the world.
19: Bert, do you know me?
18: It came
19: You're kidding?
18: From just little bits of thinking. Just remember, no man is born to be a failure. Just remember, no man is poor who has friends. It shows values that are really very close to an awful lot of us, and are really very basic American values.
19: Merry Christmas!
20: Well, Merry Christmas!
0: Now it's just gone, out of sight. It just, everybody talks about it. Not just the holiday classic, the AFI, Countdown 100 most inspirational movies came in number one. It just doesn't stop. People need it. I mean, things are happening now that people feel like they're being treated like they're nobodies, and they want to feel that I'm somebody. I have something to give. And Frank Capra wanted, he's a very religious person, and that picture tells him, yes, you do. But Sheldon Leonard said it all. The film, it wasn't like, oh, I'm the director's cut. I'm going to go in and... Not a frame was the same one in 46 that bombed is the same one that is now on the road to being the greatest movie ever made.
3: And a terrific job on the production, editing, and storytelling by our own Greg Hengler. And a special thanks to Jimmy Hawkins for sharing his story. And he played Tommy Bailey, son of George Bailey, in the classic 1946 film. And I think Jimmy Stewart said it best. And in essence, he was talking about these classic American values. He said, I believe in hard work, decent values, love of country, love of community, love of God. And him talking about that prayer scene, how much it moved him, just reading it on paper. God, I'm not a praying man. Please bring me back. Let Me Live Again. And in the end, that theme, we're all important. We can all make a difference. In the end, as Jimmy Stewart and Frank Capra noted again and again, it's about the individual. And in the end, basic American values. The story of It's a Wonderful Life here on Our American Stories.
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31: News this hour from Town Hall. I'm Jason Walker. Representative Byron Donalds winning the GOP nomination for Florida governor, and former Representative David Jolly has taken the Democratic nomination. That sets the stage for a November contest between the two. The winner will be taking the place of the outgoing governor, Ron DeSantis. Trump administration increasing pressure on the Cuban regime.
32: Secretary of State Marco Rubio continues to push a hard line against Cuba's communist government. Rubio, whose parents fled the island, has long called for an end to the regime. The administration has already cut off major oil supplies to Cuba by pressuring Venezuela and Mexico. A new CIA Cuba task force has been established, and the State Department recently released a lengthy report calling Cuba the capital of 21st century communism. Officials say the goal is fundamental change to the island. Willie Nelson, Washington.
31: The latest Ukrainian drone barrage on Russia, inflicting tremendous damage.
33: Ukrainian forces have launched one of their biggest drone attacks on Russia since the war in Ukraine began. 800 drones. Moscow's mayor said of the more than 600 Ukrainian drones that flew the Moscow region, 80 were shot down. Officials report all major damage. The attack comes just 2 days after a similar assault. Meanwhile, a Russian missile strike on a village in Ukraine's Kharkiv killed at least 10 people and wounded 8 others.
31: Well, the Navy confirming a destroyer with 300 sailors on board Pacific last month, losing for 4 days. Bill Rasmussen, the man who co-founded ESPN, has died at the age of 93. He and his son came up with the idea of a network carrying sports around the clock. More on these stories, townhall.com.
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31: ABC filing suit against the FCC alleging violation of its First Amendment rights. Here's Rich Thomason.
4: The suit alleges a violation of Disney ABC's First Amendment rights. It comes on the heels of FCC Chairman Brendan Carr stating that broadcasters have a duty to operate in the public interest. Carr says the commission is trying to restore that standard. The broadcast license review comes well before those licenses are due to expire. And it follows President Trump's calls for the firing of late-night host Jimmy Kimmel. Rich Thomason, Washington.
31: Data centers continue coming under fire from state leaders around the country. More governors shifting their stance, taking more steps to squeeze the centers as the midterm elections are growing near. Backlash to the server warehouses is enveloping races for governor in some of the nation's biggest states. Breaking news and analysis, townhall.com. A nice climb for Home Depot. Bob Agnew explains.
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31: President Trump has been promoting new data showing U.S. prescription drug prices fell 0.8% in July. They're down 3.1% from 1 year ago right now. Wall Street Tuesday, more losses, S&P down 53 points, the Dow dropped 116, NASDAQ sank 355. More on these stories, townhall.com.
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12: Now, it's Red Eye Radio. Gary McNamara and Eric Harley talk about everything from politics to social issues and news of the day. Whether you're up late or you're just starting your day, welcome to the show. From the Relief Factor Studios, this is Red Eye Radio.
0: all across America. We are Red Eye Radio. He is Eric Carly, and I'm Gary McNamara.
3: Hi.
0: Thanks for being here.
3: Thank you.
0: You know, we talked about the polling for the Wisconsin primary, Democratic primary.
3: Mm-hmm.
0: You saw that story yesterday. A polling outfit that admitted surveys it released on the Los Angeles mayor's race and the Democratic gubernatorial primary in Wisconsin were fake and is now out of business. What business were they in? If it was fake and they sold the poll to anybody, they never they've committed fraud. Median Strategies, a company that released polls indicating Democratic Mayor Karen Bass of Los Angeles and Wisconsin Democratic gubernatorial candidate Francisca Hong leading their rivals by wide margins, announced this week that the surveys were a hoax and that it has closed its doors. The fabricated polls by Media Strategies entered the political information ecosystem and were reported on social media by some local TV newscast and by online reporting outlets. Media Strategies was created as a short-term social experience to examine how purported polling information could enter and spread throughout the political information ecosystem without independent verification. The company posted on its website, Median Strategies has concluded its polling project that was not a polling project and will not publish additional polls. The company told Fox News the organization was not affiliated with any candidate, political action committee, or party. Media Strategies first released a poll showing Bass with a 12-point lead over the Los Angeles City Council member Rahman, a rival in the June mayoral primary and a Democrat Socialist of America member. The poll cited the responses of 560 people from Los Angeles and a 4.1 margin of error. It was completely bogus.
3: Wow.
0: Bass ended up edging Rahman by 5 points in the primary, with Republican Spencer Pratt, who was running as an independent in the Democratic-dominated city, coming in third. So there you go. Looking at the, what is this here? In Wisconsin, a Media Strategies survey indicated Hong, a state representative and a DSA member, leading Milwaukee County Executive David Crowley by 20 points ahead of last week's primary. It was largely in line with a couple of other public opinion polls that Hong had a large lead. I don't think we ever saw that one or looked at that one, even in the last five polls that we read. I did some research. I couldn't find it. I can't go back. I can't go back on my ex account and find it. Maybe I can. Yeah, because I can still look at it. I just can't post on it.
3: Right.
0: My compromised, my hacked ex account, by the way.
3: Right.
0: Crowley ended up defeating Hong by a razor-thin margin. But there were legitimate polls out there that had, 23, 29? Remember that?
3: Oh, yeah.
0: You know, so, yeah. Well, there were polls. I'm sorry, I said legitimate.
3: Well,
0: there were
3: polls.
0: So-called pollsters out there, but at least we know one, because one of the questions we're asking is we're looking for example, Trafalgar or whatever, to look at it and say, you know, well, you were really close in the South Carolina local elections. What did they do wrong here? Well, we know one poll, what they did wrong. It was completely made up. And they have here a purported polling firm that released Milwaukee Journal Sentinel, a purported polling firm that released results in the final days of the Democratic primary for Wisconsin governor, has now revealed that its survey was faked and created as a social experiment. But unlike in the Los Angeles mayoral race, the poll does not appear to have been reported widely, if at all, in Wisconsin or cited by any campaigns here. A firm called Median Strategies released a poll. You know, Red Eye polling, that sounds good, doesn't it? Like Red Eye, that would be.
3: A new Red Eye poll.
0: A new Red Eye poll says.
3: Says the Democratic Socialists of America are bat soup crazy. 100% of respondents.
0: Eric and...
3: Which includes Dave. Only two people. Alan, you in on this?
0: Yeah.
3: Okay, sure. Alan also. Now, we just increased our number of respondents by 50%.
0: That's right, not a third. It's 50%.
3: That's right.
0: It's a great point.
3: So
0: I had my math wrong.
3: We're
0: there.
3: Growing as a pollster.
0: Yes.
3: By the second.
0: Still a small sample.
3: Still a small sample. But you cannot deny it is 100%.
0: In response to questions from the Los Angeles Times, Median acknowledged on August 17th that it was a fake operation. Median Strategy's website was down for much of the morning of August 18th, and all of its social media posts have been deleted. But archive links show the website displayed a message explaining the polls were fake.
3: Yeah.
0: All previous published polling releases have been withdrawn and should not be cited or treated as genuine polling data. Median Strategy's was created as a short-term social experiment examining how purported polling information. I love this, how purported polling information could enter and spread through the political information ecosystem without independent verification. Now, the thing they should have done is said Crowley was up by 20. Because if you're in line with all the other well-known pollsters that have been out there for a while, I said well-known, maybe not accurate.
3: Yeah. Then you want to make it look like
0: right. There's
3: a need to get out. Right?
0: Yep. A spokesman for Bass's campaign told California-based news media that the poll was reported by multiple news outlets and any bad faith attempts to influence elections should be investigated and prosecuted to the full extent of the law.
3: By the way, this, social experiment, it was done as a social experiment. No, it wasn't. I don't buy that at all. This, look, so-called legitimate pollsters, we've been asking the question, if you've been doing it for so long, and they're off by double digits on a regular basis, then there is something wrong with the methodology or you're deliberately skewing the numbers.
0: Mm-hmm.
3: If you keep repeating the mistakes, then they're not mistakes. You're doing it deliberately. You want to be accurate, so you change your methodology.
0: From the Milwaukee Journal Sentinel, instead, results from State Navigate, I remember we read those, sponsored by a liberal-leaning group and news outlet, or the long-standing Marquette University Law School poll, both of which share their methodologies online, were often referenced in forecast of the Democratic primary for governor. Charles Franklin, who directs a Marquette poll, said the median poll strategy never crossed his radar or showed up on polling aggregates he follows. He's unsure if the public will ever figure out who's behind the project, if it's someone trying to influence betting markets, or even a misguided social scientist.
3: Betting markets.
0: No news outlets in Wisconsin appear to report or cite the bogus poll. The Milwaukee Journal Sentinel also did not receive a news release about the poll, which pollsters typically send to media. The New York Times and Real Clear polling also did not seem to include the fake poll. So, and that's where we got the majority of our polling. I do remember, again, there was some X site that I can't remember who, I don't remember who it was, that had the five last polls that were done right before. I don't know if Median Strategies was in that one. Here's the whole point, though. The fake Median Strategies result were not far off from the other polls in the race. Several polls showed Hong with about 40% of the vote total, which he achieved, but did not provide evidence that large numbers of undecided voters would break for Crawley, pushing him just ahead of Hong. Anthony Chergosky, a political science professor at the University of Wisconsin La Crosse, noted the fake poll might not have broken through because it was consistent with other polls.
7: Yeah.
0: I mean, what's the social experiment if you agree with the legit polls?
3: Right.
0: The social experiment would be disagree with those pollsters. Because I don't know. Everybody's trying to figure out what's the social experiment here. That's a great point, though. Was the goal to affect the betting markets on this?
7: Well, I'd love to know. I'd love to know. There's a lot of that going on these days.
0: I mean, the thing is, you could go to the other pollsters, the pollsters that have been around for a long, long time, and you could sit there and say, "See, we were completely fake, and we were just as close as the other polls that were completely wrong."
7: Okay, so here would be an interesting social. If this were a social, I don't buy it for a second. A social experiment. My version of a social experiment in this case would have been put two fake names up. Right? The Republican, Mike Wilson, against the Democrat, Janet McNamara. Who would you support, right? And see, the social experiment is to see how knowledgeable people are on the election, right? The question would be, are people up to date? Are they aware of who's running? When we used completely made-up names and of people who aren't in the race, and yet we had most response, and so if it came back that 80% said neither because I don't recognize those names, well, then that would be a positive response or a positive outcome in this social experiment. In that at least 80%, I'd still want to talk to the 20%. But 80% were saying, no, those aren't the people running. And they're at least aware of who's running. That would be a social experiment.
0: Yeah, I don't understand. I mean, explain the social experiment part of it.
7: Right.
0: Everybody seems to be confused about it, but I do think one of the great accusations are, did they do that to affect the betting markets, and did it? I don't think it did, because all the, you know, long-lasting pollsters out there even made, you know, were further off than the fake poll.
7: Right, yeah.
0: So, yeah, I don't know what the social, again, if you're looking for the reaction, would you, if you had put out that Crawley was going to win, and you know, and nobody questioned you on it, or they did question you on it, I still don't know what the social experiment is.
7: I want to know.
0: Going through my mind there. I can't help you there.
7: Right. What were you trying to find out? An experiment. You're looking to find something out. You're looking to learn something. What were you looking to learn with this social experiment? I don't get it.
0: No, neither do I.
7: I don't buy it.
0: Makes no sense at all.
7: Right. Again, it would be very obvious if you used two fake names, candidates that actually don't exist, and then you got a overwhelming response, you know, by people who are clearly clueless.
0: Yeah, you have
7: like the majority of people actually answered the question, and never, and only 20% said no. Those aren't the people running.
0: But at least in your case, you would have done a poll.
3: Yeah, I would have done a poll, right?
0: The question is bogus,
3: yeah,
0: but you would have done a poll. Here, right. They didn't even do a poll.
3: Right.
0: They just said, hey, okay, here's what we believe it's going to be.
3: Right. You're just throwing it out. That's not a social experiment. That's fraud.
0: Yeah, I agree.
3: That's fraud. I mean, it legally may not, I don't know what the laws are. Again, was there some participation in poly markets, right? The betting, the odds, the whole thing, and money involved. I guess you'd have to investigate that. It's technically not fraud, unless I'm missing some law somewhere where you could qualify it as fraud. But to me, it's fraudulent. Certainly fraudulent in nature.
0: Yeah,
3: you're lying. It's not a real poll. You didn't do a poll. By the way, that's the cheapest way to go.
0: Yeah, you don't get in any trouble if you ask a false question,
3: right,
0: and do a legit poll,
3: right,
0: and then come on and say the social experiment was...
3: And then you state the goal of your experiment.
0: Right, right.
3: We were trying to find out how many people knew who was running.
0: Yeah. Doesn't seem to be an academic experiment.
3: No. No.
0: Interesting.
3: Yeah.
0: We are Red Eye Radio.
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16: 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Through it all, America's truck drivers keep this country moving, safely, mile after mile. At Red Eye Radio, we believe that kind of dedication deserves more than recognition, deserves honor. That's why we created the Red Eye Radio Million Mile Club, celebrating drivers who have achieved something extraordinary, 1 million miles or more without a preventable accident. For over 30 years, we've saluted the men and women who do the job right, who stay focused, stay disciplined, and protect everyone on the road besides them. These aren't just miles. These are moments. They're commitment. They're a legacy of safety. 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

0: With SRN News, I'm Jason Walker. Overnight, waves of Ukrainian drones, hundreds of them, have targeted the massive logistics center just outside Moscow. No word on casualties and damage. Washington and Ottawa have reached a deal that delays sanctions. President Trump was set to impose 50% tariffs on $20 billion worth of Canadian imports, but the talks late last night, Tuesday night, producing time for more negotiations and avoiding, for now, another strain in the tense relations between the two North American cities. Representative Byron Donalds has won the Republican nomination for Florida governor, and Representative David Jolly has captured the Democrat nomination. They will be facing off in November. SRN News.
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0: With SRN News, I'm Jason Walker. Another Tuesday of primaries in Alaska. Dan Sullivan has advanced to the general election in the U.S. Senate in Alaska. Now, by the way, there were two Dan Sullivans in that race. The one who won is the Republican incumbent. Representative Byron Donalds winning the GOP nomination for Florida governor. David Jolly winning the Democratic nomination. That sets the stage for a November contest to replace outgoing Governor Ron DeSantis. Waves of Ukrainian drones targeting the massive logistics center just outside of Moscow overnight. Hundreds of miles away, Ukrainian drone crews had barely paused the night's work before starting to prepare, officials say, for yet another massive attack. SRN News.
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0: With SRN News, I'm Jason Walker, and suddenly the war is quickly changing directions in a massive drone attack. Ukraine has targeted a major logistics center near Moscow, setting it ablaze. That attack, part of Ukraine's strategy to strike deep inside of Russia, hitting both military and industrial sites. Authorities in Seoul say the South Korean and U.S. militaries have now agreed to sharply scale back their drills at the U.S. request. South Korea adds the drills with the United States will end Friday, not August 27th, as initially planned. Representative Byron Donalds has won the GOP nomination for Florida Governor. David Jolly capturing the Democratic nomination. They'll battle in November. Congo's Ebola outbreak has now reached 5,000 cases. SRN News.
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2: With SRN News, I'm Rich Thomason in Washington. Primary voters in several states have had their say, and that is in Florida. Several races have been decided. President Trump is delaying 50% tariffs on $20 billion worth of Canadian imports after the two countries reached a last-minute deal just hours before the levies were supposed to take effect. Ukrainian drones have hit a major logistics center outside Moscow, setting it ablaze. The attack, part of Ukraine's strategy of striking deep inside Russia, using long-range drones to hit military as well as industrial and commercial sites. The South Korean and U.S. militaries have agreed to sharply scale back their drills, this at the request of President Trump. Watching Wall Street this morning, the Dow futures are down 4 points, the NASDAQ futures off 61, and the S&P futures 3 points in the red. More details, srnnews.com.
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9: 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And I've only endorsed one Republican during a primary season my entire career because I want this show to be sort of an open forum for all candidates. I want you to be able to hear all the Republican candidates and Democrat candidates, for that matter, if they're willing to come on. And so because of that, I don't endorse until after the primaries, except for one. I made one exception for Chris DeGaulle, who, of course, went on to victory in Missouri 6 earlier this month. So I've got 1,000% batting average. So I'm going to go out on a limb. Byron Donalds is our choice for governor now, given the options in Florida. And I'm pretty sure his wife, our guest coming up in the next hour, Erica Donalds, she'll be the first lady of Florida. So you're going to hear that conversation coming up in 30 minutes. Cal Thomas is our guest. Now, Cal Thomas, of course, syndicated columnist extraordinaire. He's forgotten more about American politics than most of you will ever know. And you have adopted Florida now as your new home state, as every person over the age of 60.

0: Jolly in the general election. Also in Florida, President Trump is applauding the primary defeat of Democrat Alexander Vindman. He was a star witness against the president in the impeachment proceedings. Vindman took a drubbing at the hands of challenger Democrat Socialist Angie Nixon in the Florida U.S. Senate primary. Nixon will face Republican Senator Ashley Moody in November. And President Trump is insisting the U.S. remains in full control of the Strait of Hormuz, this despite Iran's claims to the contrary. Dow futures up 53 points. More details, srnnews.com.
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8: I feel obligated every half hour to let everyone know the baby was born. I am now a grandfather. Over a week overdue, and it was a big baby, too. She's doing great. Mommy's doing great. Daddy's doing great. Grandpa a little lightheaded. But it's great to join the ranks of grandparent. Very excited to be Grandpa Larry. Very excited about that. I think I'm going to go with Grandpa. I think I'm going to go with Grandpapa. My dad was Grandpapa to all of his grandchildren. Rest his soul. He passed away last year. So I think I'm going to go with Grandpapa. But then, because then it's like, oh, do you want to be called, you know, we called my grandpa on my mom's side, Gra. And because what happens is the first grandchild, when they start to learn to talk, they don't know, you know, they can't say things. It's easy to say mama. Mama's really easy, or dada. But then when they're asked to say grandpa or grandpapa or grandfather or great whatever, they mangle it, and that will end up being what I am called. I'm quite sure that that will happen. And I'm going to love it and embrace it, but I don't want to force it, right? So I will be Grandpapa at the beginning. And Meredith is going to be Grandma Dake. Grandma Dake. Dake is Meredith's middle name, maiden name. And all of my children knew Meredith before we got married just as Dake. I called her Dake all the time. So there you go. That's the answer to that question I get all the time now. Grandpapa is what we're going with. All right. We told you the story yesterday about John Ossoff, this garbage of a human being with absolutely no track record at all, who's trying to make a name for himself as he runs for re-election, since he has no record to run on. You watch John Ossoff and these soaring speeches he gives, and never does he say, hey, re-elect me as your senator in Georgia because I did A, B, and C. In fact, he spends all of his time trashing the political.

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7: I do appreciate the quick emails and reaction on social media that we just got. I'm sorry, I don't understand it. You can't explain it. It is standard television broadcast practice now for somebody like me, you know, white, middle-aged, Christian normie from the Midwest, fourth generation American, you know, nothing, but you know, if I have an accent, it's Midwest or California, and that's about it. But when I'm broadcasting to you and reading from my teleprompter and I come across a word that is Latin in origin, I can no longer say Cuba or Mexico. I got to say Cuba or Mexico. This is standard practice in television broadcast journalism. You're not a real broadcaster unless you say Nicaragua. And, have you heard the controversy about the $20 burrito that you can get at Chipotle? This is what they do. This is how they do it. So I'm sorry, I got to be a professional broadcaster. I just don't understand why you only do that with Spanish origin names. But when we're talking about a candidate who his parents were born in Egypt and he lives in this country, and by the way, his ethnicity is a big part of his politics, let's face it. I mean, he gets that Arab-American community in the suburbs of Detroit to vote for him overwhelmingly. That's what won the election, so you can't tell me his ethnicity is not. He's not allowed to use his ethnicity as some sort of positive element, but then be shielded from any, you know, questions about his ethnicity and his family connections. So I don't know why there's a problem with us when we say, you know, Ocasio-Cortez, when we talk about AOC, but we're not allowed to say Abdul El-Sayed. It actually does hurt my abdomen to do it. That's a good workout to actually do it right. I'll say it. Here's the thing. And we've got a style guide now over at Town Hall where I oversee a lot of the operations there. Well, not operations, but some of the vision of Town Hall. The style guide is to use Abdul Al-Sayed's full name. And the only reason that we've done that is because we know it ticks him off. That's the only reason. He does not like people pointing out his full name or saying Abdul Al-Sayed. You're just supposed to call him Dr. Abdul. That's what they'll do. Those exact same journalists who will overemphasize a Latin sounding name like

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1: All right. You know, we bounce between celebrating the good news and great stuff that's going on with the conservative movement in America and enjoying the defeats of the left in this country and throwing up the warning flag about how extreme the left is. So enough of Vindman's loss and how it's affecting Schumer and Democrats' plans to take over the Senate as they're now playing defense in places like Michigan and looks like Maine is baked in the cake now, so they're not going to get that victory they expected. And if Mike Rogers wins in Michigan, it's all but over. No chance in Florida, and they still think they're going to win Texas. That's part of their plan. Enough of that. Let's talk about what we're doing right. Byron Donalds, an up-and-comer in the Republican Party, decided to run for governor. He's a congressman, a few terms there as congressman, and now he is the nominee for the Republican Party to replace Ron DeSantis, who is being termed out after 8 fantastic, incredible, achievement-filled years as the governor of that state. And let's not forget, Ron DeSantis barely won in 2018. He almost lost to this guy who, he ends up being a crack addict and has been, found naked in his hotel room. And he was just arrested again, wasn't he, this guy? Andrew Gillum, I believe his name was. That close these elections can be. And what a difference Florida would have experienced in the last 8 years if DeSantis had not eked out that narrow victory. That's why every vote counts. And so here's Byron Donalds now looking to succeed Ron DeSantis and keep the good times rolling in Florida. Byron Donalds last night in victory.
2: Keep your taxes low. I will lower your insurance costs. I will protect school choice. I will stand with law enforcement. I will defend common sense when it comes to protecting our girls and our children's puberty. And I will make Florida more affordable. The general election starts tonight, and I can't do this alone. I need your prayers. I need your energy, and I need your hard work. So I ask you, are you with me to keep Florida red? Are you with me to Florida free? Then let's get out and build a state that's truly accountable, achievable, and affordable. Together, we will make the Florida dream a reality for every mom wanting the best for her kids. For every dad providing for his family.
1: That's Byron Donalds, and he sure seems like a shoe-in for the governor's mansion come November. It looks like Florida's going to stay in good hands. Here's a little bit more from Byron Donalds last night. This will be clip 2, folks.
2: We are going to continue the Department of Government Efficiency that was started here in Florida under Governor DeSantis. As your governor, we are going to doge all local governments and all state agencies. There will be no sacred cows. So taxpayers deserve to know that their hard-earned dollars are being spent efficiently, transparently, and with total integrity. An achievable Florida means every Florida child gets a real shot at the Florida dream, no matter where they start. We are going to make sure our kids master math, reading, and writing, not just to have the best K-12 system in America, but to have the best K-12 system.
1: By the way, he's going to achieve that, and I believe that Florida, within the first couple of years of Byron Donalds' time as governor, will be the gold standard for education, and not just for public education, government-funded education, but for school choice and parents having the tools at their disposal to make sure that their children get the very best education possible. Because Byron Donalds' secret weapon, the stealth bomber in his arsenal, is his wife, Erica Donalds. She was our guest on the second hour of today's program. She is an expert in school choice, parental choice, non-traditional school options and academic options. This is going to be her signature issue, and I assure you, with a Republican-led legislature in Tallahassee and a popularly elected brand-new governor making this the number one goal, Florida is going to set the pace and be the standard for our nation. I cannot wait, and all eyes will be on Florida. A little bit more from Byron Donalds last night, and then we'll wrap things up on this post-primary day. Go ahead.
2: the goal of eliminating homestead property taxes once and for all. And if the math can't take us there, we will target that relief to our seniors on fixed income and our working families who want Florida to remain their home.
1: You heard right. Byron Donalds is already on pace to be the governor of a state that does not have an income tax, and he will pick up that torch or baton or whatever other metaphor you want to use that Ron DeSantis is currently carrying. And one of Ron DeSantis's signature items this final year of his term as governor has been to explore eliminating property tax as well. Imagine what will happen in Florida if residents there no longer have an income tax or a property tax. Imagine the possibilities. Imagine the economic boon. Imagine all of the people who will be moving to Florida in the next 10 years. Incredible, incredible evening there for the Sunshine State. And we'll be watching all of those races very closely. Oh, one other thing. Debbie Wasserman Schultz, the whitest woman in Congress, she won the 20th district's nomination for the Democrats in a historically black district. They were very upset that it got redistricted to in some way eliminate black representation. And as payback, they nominated Debbie Wasserman Schultz. 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
0: 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David Allen Capital. 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
6: Breaking news this hour from Town Hall. Armitz Thomason. It's a resounding win for Byron Donalds in Florida, a blowout victory for the Republican congressman in the Florida governor's primary. Donalds, who is backed by President Trump, vows to keep taxes low and to protect school choice. He also says he'll stand with law enforcement. Donalds vowing to keep Florida red and keep Florida free. He'll be facing off against former Democratic Congressman David Jolly in the general election. Also in Florida, President Trump is applauding the primary defeat of Democrat Alexander Vindman. He was the star impeachment witness against Mr. Trump. Vindman lost by a wide margin to challenger Democratic Socialist Angie Nixon in the Florida U.S. Senate primary. Nixon will face Republican Senator Ashley Moody come November. Luigi Mangione's state murder trial is postponed amid a legal battle over double jeopardy.
7: Mangione's state murder trial in the killing of UnitedHealthcare CEO Brian Thompson was slated to begin September 8th, but it's now on indefinite hold as his lawyers seek to have the case thrown out on double jeopardy grounds following his guilty plea last week to federal charges. Judge Gregory Caro issuing an order canceling the state trial and giving the Manhattan DA's office until October 9th to respond. The DA had said they wanted to go forward. Meanwhile, Mangione is scheduled to be sentenced in the federal case December 18. Prosecutors said they would seek life in prison, though federal sentencing guidelines call for a term of 24 to 30 years. Julie Walker, New York.
6: Recovery efforts are ongoing in Hawaii in the aftermath of tropical storm Lala, which spawned destructive flooding as well as widespread power outages. Checking on Wall Street ahead of this morning's opening bell, the Dow futures are up 324 points, NASDAQ futures 158 points higher. More on these stories, townhall.com.
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9: 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After a brief taste of monsoonal moisture and a break from those triple-digit daytime highs, the heat, it's back on again here in Southern Nevada. The National Weather Service issuing that extreme heat warning through Friday, with daytime highs forecast again near 110 degrees. And while Harry Reid International Airport, Las Vegas' official weather station, reached 108 degrees Monday, forecasters not expecting any records to be set this week. Barghani has once again activated those cooling stations, though, at local libraries, community centers, and other buildings throughout Las Vegas, North Las Vegas, as well as Henderson. Their locations and hours of operation, you can find that online at helphopehome.org. Under report says rents are dropping throughout the Las Vegas Valley. The apartment rental platform Zumper reports in some portions of Southern Nevada, a one-bedroom apartment has seen its rent drop by almost 19% compared to July of last year. Las Vegas also leads the country when it comes to rental concessions. Zillow's latest report says that nearly 52% of Las Vegas area apartment listings offer some sort of concessions. That's the highest rate in the nation. The national average is about 40%. Local rental officials say the increase comes after a pandemic-era boom in apartment construction due to low interest rates as well as strong demand. Much of that new supply has hit the Las Vegas market in the last year and a half, giving renters more options and putting more pressure on landlords to offer those concessions. Las Vegas home sales, meanwhile, were up last month while the median sales price dropped. Las Vegas realtors reporting 2,046 previously owned single-family homes were sold last month here in Southern Nevada. Take AM 670 with you wherever you go. 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
10: Wednesday morning drive-in is looking good so far. No problems to report on the freeways in the way of accidents. You got a stalled vehicle, though, in the resort corridor. Keep an eye out for on I-15 southbound approaching Spring Mountain. That's off to the right shoulder. And also getting word of some debris in the travel lanes on I-11 through the downtown Las Vegas area. It's going to be southbound I-11 before Eastern. Watch for a road hazard there. Weather, same as yesterday. Same extreme heat warning, same hot temperatures rising to 110 degrees, and wind gusts up nearly 20 miles per hour. It's 87 degrees right now at Reed International Airport. 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
15: Live from Studio C.
16: Oh, C, Senior.
15: It's a dimly lit room deep within the bowels of the Armstrong and Getty Communications compound. Our bowels, I tell you.
16: Oh.
15: And today we're toiling under the title of the show.
16: Florida goes left and right and moderate. Or if you prefer, what do you say when Satan is getting railroaded?
15: What do you say when Satan is getting railroaded? That's a...
16: I speak of Mark Zuckerberg and Meta.
15: Gotcha.
16: He's Satan, but he's being railroaded.
15: Yeah, it's funny you say that. I was watching Fox and Friends this morning, and they read parts of the opening statement from the prosecution against Meta, and then part of the defense from Meta, and I agreed with the defense. I agreed with Zuckerberg's attorney more than I agreed with the prosecution. The defense attorney saying, this is an industry-wide problem. I mean, everybody who's got any kind of social media has the same problems with age verification and the fact that kids can't stay off it and it's bad for their mental health.
16: Right.
15: But, you know, what do you want me to do about it? Basically, is what he said.
16: Yeah, I really want to talk about this at length later because it lays bare, I believe, several of the big questions that we're getting wrong in modern society. So stay tuned. This is going to be, I mean, you're going to want to take notes, probably record it. I'm going to put on a robe like I'm Plato or Socrates.
15: Well, I mentioned yesterday that two different...
16: Not a robe, a toga. What would they wear? A toga? A sheet? Toga, I guess. Right? Anyway, you were saying?
15: I was reading the other day about the sexual proclivities of your, like your Greeks and your Romans and that sort of stuff. Dudes.
16: Wow, where do you find that?
15: Where did I come across that? It was a real history thing.
16: Sure.
15: But man, dudes sex neat up each other just because, you know, they needed some relief and the old lady wasn't willing was really sure. Common in that culture.
16: I think we can all relate. And boys too, young boys.
15: Yeah. It was just considered, you know, part of life. Wow. That really sent me to thinking about, you know, do we have it right? I feel like we've got it right now, culturally. But there have been many societies where they had very different views of how that ought to work.
16: I really enjoy that sort of conversation because it makes you look at your culture from 360 degrees and other cultures, and I would agree with you. But I'm, you know, what's stuck in my mind right now, and I do agree with you, but what's stuck in my mind is, especially during the hashtag MeToo insanity, which was part of the wokepocalypse.
15: Sure.
16: Women and young women in particular were convinced that the slightest offense should devastate them. And they should weep and cry and not be able to go to work for a week. And they'd been sexually assaulted if someone touched their arm without them asking. You know, that sort of thing. You can induce trauma in people where there would be no trauma.
15: Okay, so this is clearly a very controversial subject. But one of the things I was thinking about, having learned, was it the Romans or the Greeks that I was specifically listening about? Either way, one of those very successful, you know, Western cultures, where they were sexing up boys like crazy. And I thought, so did all of those boys grow up with tremendous PTSD and trauma and all these different things that they somehow managed to overcome, and since it was happening to like everyone, mm-hmm. or was the lack of stigma about it made it just kind of a non-event? I don't. Does anybody know the answer to that question?
13: No, I wish there were good, solid, historical, contemporaneous descriptions of that very question. Because it's a super interesting question.
15: Well, yeah, it gets to what you were just talking about. Have we created this idea that certain things are devastating to you and you should struggle to overcome your own lives? Or is it that make perfectly good sense? I don't have the slightest idea what the answer is to that. And like I said, I think we got it closer to right now than they had it then.
13: Oh, yeah. Yeah, I would agree. Also on a semi-related, very troubling topic, and then I'll drop it because it is very troubling, is the very German sexologists who came up with the term transgender and cisgender and cissexual and that sort of thing. Big fans of pedophilia. Big fans of adult child loving. So that whole movement is all wrapped up in, you know, all those things are all wrapped up in it.
15: Mm-hmm.
13: Anyway, yeah, it's an extremely troubling topic to me. Ugh.
15: How did we get on that topic?
13: Gosh,
15: I listened to a podcast the other day where it came up. Michael, do you have any idea how we started talking about
13: it? I think Jack's to blame. I think
15: I'm sure I am. It's probably the GOP-1. It's making me think crazy. Oh.
13: Yeah, you were reading about the ancient Greek and Roman sexual.
15: Yeah, but why did I bring it up?
13: I was reading about who the Cleveland Browns are going to start at quarterback. I could bring that up, or we could have, you know, sick discussions with Jack.
15: Yeah.
13: Actually, your time's better spent on that than who's going to play freaking quarterback for the sucko Cleveland Browns.
15: Most interesting thing I've heard today, NBC News with a big story on Russia is shipping explosives to Iran to bolster its missile and drone arsenal in the U.S. or basically not previously reported aid Russia has been giving Iran. Russia's helping Iran a lot more than we realized, or at least has been reported. How much our own Pentagon knew about this is an open question, but we the people did not know about this, and that's a pretty troubling thing, as those two conflicts, the us and Iran and Russia and Ukraine, you know, Ukraine firing on the Russian boat and Iranian boat. These two things are getting more involved with each other.
13: And in a related story, I think it was Romania the other day shot down the latest advanced Russian drone that was over their territory. To your point, drone is too general a term. This is one of the serious attack drones, and Russia said, "Oh, so sorry, Ukraine radio jam, make mistake." And Hungary's like, "No, you're testing our air defenses, and everybody knows it." So there are now a handful of NATO countries that believe pretty firmly that Russia's doing this on purpose.
15: Well, did you see Sunday's front page New York Times story, which is always worth paying attention? I don't care how much you hate the New York Times. Their Sunday front page story is almost always boffo of some sort. Anyway, it was all about how Russia's attempting to move on Moldova, which is a tiny little country of 3 million people, but it would be another country and an expansion, and it would help with a land bridge for Russia to do a lot more things that they want to do, wreaking havoc in that part of the world. And they've got, it's like Hitler had the brown shirts. I mean, Putin's training up all these people for the next election to beat down people in the street. They already are in terms of...
13: In Moldova
15: to have an influence on the next election. And it's really something. The millions of dollars that they're spending, Russia is, to win the next election, frighten the populace to not be able to turn out the polls, and how many millions of dollars they've given to the Orthodox Church. So they're all hearing it when they go into the church on Sunday about how Russia's the country, man. We need to get involved with Russia. Russia's going to save us all. And they're paying off all the various priests. Is that what you call somebody at a Russian Orthodox church?
13: Close enough.
15: Whoever's in charge of the church is being paid by Russia to spout their propaganda.
13: I'll bet Putin's got a list of countries on his wall. Moldova, Latvia, Lithuania, Estonia. I don't know what order they're in, but he's going to try to pick them off by hook or by crook, because that's, you know, again, a classic way you subvert a government. You don't invade, you subvert. The U.S. did that for years and years against communist governments. And it was a good idea because communism's horrible. But yeah, Putin is a master at this stuff.
15: That's really interesting. Anyway, we got lots of good stuff to talk about today. Yes.
13: Another NATO ally, Poland, with a complicated relationship with Ukraine. I was just reading about that, which leads us to this related story, Jack. And I believe you, in the context of talking about your sons, have mentioned Lil Yachty.
15: Yes, my son is a fan of Lil Yachty.
13: Little Yachty.
16: Evidently, he performed his hit song Poland 6 times in a row at a festival in Poland.
15: Okay.
16: I guess that was going back a couple of years. Why is the Dispatch has that have that as a headline? Anyway, that's a hell of a thing, though, to play a song 6 times in a row.
15: Well, all that music that my son's into, each song is somewhere between a minute 45 and 2 minutes long, all of them.
16: Oh, wow.
15: And I have no idea why.
16: Short attention span theater.
15: I have no idea why. All the songs are so short. So there'll be an album comes out, using my finger quotes, of his favorite rappers, and there'll be 15 songs on there of 2 minutes each.
16: It's time for the Ramones, the ancient Ramones, to make a comeback with their minute 58 blasts of guitar rock.
15: What are you supposed to be driving tiny short songs in an air when it doesn't make any difference how long a song is?
16: Tiny short attention spans.
15: Wow, that's troubling.
16: It's got to be.
15: Almost has to be. You're right.
16: Yeah.
15: Let's start the show officially. I'm Jack Armstrong. He's Joe Getty on this. It is Wednesday, August 19th, the year 2026. We're Armstrong and Getty, and we approve of this program.
16: Let's begin then officially according to FCC rules and regulations. Here we go at Mark.
17: Senator, are Taiwan and the South China Sea national security issues for the United States? If so, why?
18: I'm just going to be honest here. I'm not on national security. I'm not that informed on national security, so.
15: Right. Now, the account I read, the crowd booed. I heard Abu.
16: I believe I heard two boos. I got okay. Two boos, one faint one, and gasps. There were gasps.
15: That's Lindsey Graham's sister.
16: Yeah.
15: He was the foreign policy guy in the U.S. Senate. And that was his whole thing. His sister, who...
16: She was asked about Taiwan, if it's worth defending, the South China Sea, what's going on.
15: Well, so. It's not like they hit her with, I don't know, something you don't know anything about. Bulgaria.
16: What do you think about the situation in Moldova?
15: Yeah, exactly.
16: Yeah.
15: I got to admit, I haven't spent a lot of time thinking. Now, that's the number one obvious question for foreign policy that's out there, really. And right. She is kind of... I haven't thought about that. Oh, my God. You can't be a U.S. senator, darling. Sorry.
16: It was not a good moment. Not a good moment.
15: Oh, that's horrible.
16: I could talk more about that.
15: The family name thing has got to go. That should be seen as something to overcome as opposed to a leg up.
16: I would agree.
15: And you clearly are not ready for the big leagues. If you can't even... not only did she, like... clearly never even thought about it. She couldn't even come up with making up an answer. That you're not a U.S. senator material.
16: Not only is Taiwan an important ally of ours, but our economies are intertwined so closely that, yes, I believe they are worth defending. Couldn't even fake that. That's just, it's sad.
15: Or even hit with, like, the real question is, what is our general foreign policy going to be for the entire world? We need a mission statement that we, you know, something like that.
16: That's some good crap right there.
15: Spinning crap, turn paper due tomorrow, forgot. That's my thing.
16: That's your wheelhouse. Was it Gary Johnson, the libertarian candidate, who said, what is Aleppo?
15: Right.
16: Was that the famous gaffe?
15: Right. During the Syrian uprising. It was in the news every day. What is Aleppo? Yeah, you can't be that guy. We'll get to some headlines coming up next. Stay here.
19: Armstrong and Getty.
16: In the U.S., there is a break-in every 26 seconds. 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
15: We don't have Katie this segment. Joe and I will do the headlines, so I'm picking out the Babylon Bee headline we'll end with, and I got a good one. So.
13: Oh, good. Well done. I didn't even think of that.
15: I was just reading the Politico piece, speaking of headlines. I don't know what the headline is. It doesn't really matter, I suppose. There is no breaking point. The problem with Trump's plan to economically strangle Iran, but it's got quotes from various people. People close to the president's off the record for not being given the right to speak, whatever, that sort of stuff. A lot of people saying this is going to take a really long time to end. Mm. This isn't ending anytime soon.
13: Yeah, I love that piece you referenced yesterday in the Wall Street Journal. I can't remember who the foreign policy guru was. I've got it handy. But he was talking about how, look, to make this happen, you've got to empower Scott Bessent at Commerce and Marco Rubio at State to rally all of our allies and our enemies and do anything it takes to choke off Iran financially, militarily, trade-wise, that sort of thing. But to, you know, the point of that one, that's not going to be a quick fix at all.
15: While we're on Iran, this headline from the Wall Street Journal today: Iran's attacks on ships in Hormuz, testing U.S. military restraint. They're basically making the point that we're going really out of our way to ignore certain things and not react to them.
13: That'll end well.
15: Well, yeah, that seems like a bad plan. I don't know if you've ever done that with an employee or a kid or anything like that, where you just you let things go and hope they'll rein themselves in. It doesn't usually work.
13: Controversy in Florida, Jack. Not the communist who got elected or nominated. She'll lose by a million points.
15: She
13: anyway,
15: will lose, but she's a U.S. Senate candidate for one of the major parties. I continue to say these are the most out of the mainstream candidates we've ever had, maybe in U.S. history, certainly in modern U.S. history. It deserves, 100%. Even if she's going to lose, the fact that one of the major parties nominated somebody who wants a national job something or other, where like everybody's guaranteed a job, all rent freezing, no evictions, free health care for everyone. You know, she's a DSA candidate.
13: Right, as is Al Saeed. And tell you what, if you're saying, no, that's okay, the barbarians are still right out there outside the gate, you're a fool. Anyway, controversy in Florida, the actual controversy: Palm Beach International Airport is no more. It is now officially Donald J. Trump International Airport, the first airport ever named for a sitting president. The new airport code DJT took effect yesterday.
15: Oh, wow. The airport code is DJT. Oh, my God.
13: Right.
15: That's got to put some lead in your pencil if you're the president to see that on a... Yeah, the doing it while you're president, not cool. You know, yet another, what do they call them? Not
13: norm.
15: Standard. Yeah, yet another norm busted. But if presidents are going to, if we're going to have airports named after presidents, he's the biggest political figure, one of the biggest in the last half century. Easily.
13: Yeah.
15: So I don't know what to say about that.
13: And I read a great opinion piece about how Trump's presence on the scene for this long has now turned politics into pro wrestling, and it's all kayfabe, at play acting everywhere on all sides, and it's just ridiculous. Anyway, a couple of stories from tech. Opening statements in that blockbuster Meta social media addiction trial
15: was
13: yesterday.
15: That.
13: We've got some great analysis on that. OpenAI, we mentioned this, introduced ChatGPT for teens. All sorts of stuff going on.
15: And we've got the Babylon Bee. New dual climate control system blasts flurry of snow at husband, face melting flames at wife. That's the way they work.
13: Wow.
29: Armstrong and Getty.
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10: As the Raiders prepare for their second preseason game tomorrow at Houston, UNLV football is getting ready for their season opener at Allegiant Stadium at the end of the month. Second-year head coach Dan Mullen has kept quiet about naming a starting QB against the Memphis Tigers, but is expected to give both Alex Orji and Auburn transfer Jackson Arnold playing time on August 29th. It's a tough night for the Las Vegas Aces at Michelob Ultra Arena. The defending WNBA champs are losing their footing in the standings as the season winds down following a 97-82 loss to the Atlanta Dream. Coach Becky Hammond's frustration with officials led to her ejection in the first half. The Aces slipped to fourth in the standings with 7 games remaining. It took 126 games, but the Athletics have finally found rock bottom in Major League Baseball's standings. The A's are alone in the cellar now after losing in Kansas City Tuesday night.
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12: Normal delays are starting to settle in as you cruise through the resort corridor on 15 southbound, just past Charleston. Coming in from the Northwest Valley, about the worst part around in the Rainbow Curve on I-11 southbound and heading toward Jones is the sun glare that you're looking straight at. No accidents to report on or off the freeways right now. A stalled vehicle on 15 in North Las Vegas, 15 northbound after Cheyenne. That's off to the left shoulder. It is day two of the extreme heat warning, which will last until Friday and bring with it temperatures expected to reach 110 degrees again this afternoon. And the wind gusts return. They're back up around 20 miles per hour. It's already 88 degrees here at 634. I'm Mark Thomas with your on-time traffic, brought to you by Meineke Car Care Centers on AM 670 KMZQ.
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13: I have an unbelievable stat for you here in just a second based on a headline we gave you last segment. First, this, though, this will take the wind out of your sails.
14: Uh-oh.
13: This headline.
14: There wasn't a lot in the.
13: I know. I was becalmed myself.
14: Yeah.
13: This headline, damning new Epstein evidence could be coming as trove of case docs to be unsealed. It's basically another one of those, we shouldn't do this, releasing all kinds of grand jury testimony and reports and files that, you know, don't mean anybody's guilty of anything, but there'll be a whole bunch of new names associated with various things that people can run wild with. And it's coming out soon from a judge.
14: I'm shaking my head sadly.
13: Yeah, it's going to happen. I think this week a federal judge releasing thousands and thousands and thousands of pages of new information. Yay.
15: Kill me.
13: Exactly, Ricky. So back to so I mentioned the Wall Street Journal's got a piece today. It's basically that we are bending over backwards to pretend Iran is not doing various bad things so that we don't have to engage with them or deal with it or hope it'll go away. I don't know exactly what the strategy is. Neither do our allies over there. Anyway, this from the Wall Street Journal article about this. The UAE says Iran has attacked 7 of its ships this month. Okay, we're a little over 2 weeks into the month. 7 other ships this month. So far, August accounts for

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4: We've got a problem in the Northwest Valley. Is holding up travels on I-11 southbound. The accident is just past Cheyenne. It is taking up the left lane. That HOV lane is blocked there. I-11 southbound after Cheyenne. We're going to go in the middle and right lanes to get through that area quicker. In Henderson on the Beltway, new accident on 215 eastbound at Windmill. That one's at least out of the travel lanes on the right shoulder. Eastbound 215 at Windmill. On the surface streets, a west side injury accident, Rancho southbound just past Bonanza, and wrapping up one on the east side at Charleston and Pecos. Temperatures expected to return to 110 degrees as we're still under that extreme heat watch, warning. Winds are gusting near 20 miles per hour. It's 90 degrees already. I'm Mark Thomas with your on-time traffic brought to you by Meineke Car Care Centers on AM 670 KMZQ.
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6: Okay, according to newly released documents, Eric Swalwell confessed to having sex with Chinese spy Fang Fang. On one occasion, he says he had sex with her after he took Ambien. He says he barely remembers it, but he knows he was hungry for more 30 minutes later.
7: Oh, it's a Chinese food joke. She's Chinese. I get it.
8: Wow, that's an old Chinese.
7: Do people have
8: food
7: sex
8: joke
7: on Ambien? Doesn't that make it tired? Who wants to be tired for sex?
8: It's probably an accident. He took a little Ambien. He's settling in for a snooze. The doorbell rings, or she hits him with a "you up." And I think, oh, man, I wonder if I can hang around long enough to, sex up my Chinese spy girlfriend. And he got her done. That's an American right there. He hung in there. He got her done.
7: Fantastic. Well done.
8: So on a less cheery note, we were talking about anti-Semitism earlier and, just a couple of set-up pieces of information. Abdul al-Sayed is going to be appearing at a confab with all sorts of Jew haters, Holocaust deniers, up with Hitler-type Muslims specifically. Just a bunch of them. There's a list.
7: If you do that as a Republican, it really makes the news and is a big deal.
8: Or anything similar to that whatsoever. Speaking of Republicans... there was a Republican who ran and got his clock cleaned. I mean, he never had a chance. But for the Congress in Florida, who referred to his opponent, Randy Fine, as a fat Jew, a Shylock, a Jewish supremacist, a satanic whore, among other things. But he was saying that openly in a race for the Congress as a Republican. So there is absolutely just shocking levels of anti-Semitism all over the world. In Europe, Britain's got a terrible problem with it right now, most of it driven by Muslims. But here in the U.S., there's a weird confluence of young right-wingers, young left-wingers, who are just openly anti-Semitic.
7: Is it your sense that it's mostly young that are coming to the ideology with such fervor? I mean, there have always been...

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7: Still dealing with an accident in the Northwest Valley on I-11 southbound after Cheyenne, the left lane. Looks like it's on the left shoulder now, I-11 southbound just past Cheyenne. It's the only accident actually on the freeways. In the Northwest, I've got one on Decatur southbound right before it meets up with I-11. Two right lanes are blocked there southbound Decatur before I-11. And in Summerlin, injury accident, Lakemead Boulevard just west of Rampart. That's at Lakemead Boulevard and Mariner Drive. Eastbound Lakemead most affected, though that is in the intersection. Day two of the extreme heat warning brings with it temperatures expected to reach 110 degrees this afternoon and wind gusts around 20 miles per hour. Again, it's 91 right now. 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

0: I don't, I mean, just from a purely honest perspective, they're not even making it a story because they know Democrats have pulled a diabolical move and they want people to be confused and they don't want to draw attention to it.
1: Well, also tactically, the more people know about it, the less likely it is to succeed. So silence
0: on this.
1: And
0: maybe even blow up in their face because people actually see it for what it is. And if you're a middle of the road voter, you're like, man, that's just not in fair spirit at all.
1: They want it to feel like business as usual in Alaska. There's a Senate race, no big deal. When this becomes a national story, everyone, and look, there's not a lot of the time where Alaska is in the spotlight in this way. So the people of Alaska, I think, will certainly take note of it. And the more people that are aware of the trick, the less effective the trick will be, which is just to confuse people. And I understand it's very easy. You know, I just went and voted. Who did I vote for?
0: You're being very CIA analyst on your voting. You're treating it as as a state secret.
1: No, I mean, I voted. I don't know. I almost let it rip, but you know what I mean. I like to keep with my principle here. So something on my shoulder. What is that? Anyway, but Clay, I think in this case, the ability to go into a polling booth and understand everything that's going on with all these different boxes you have to fill in. When you're doing it, it actually can be a little. It's a government form. The writing isn't as clear as it should be. It's not as big as you would want. There's a lot of, you know, there's just a lot of stuff. There's a lot of races you don't care about in some of these things, and you don't even know who these names are. So I'm just telling you, there were thousands of people. Now, maybe some people voted for this far-left progressive guy as a gag, or they knew the decoy Dan was who he was. He didn't get that many votes, but this is a Senate race that could come down to hundreds, truly hundreds of votes. That could happen. It happened in Minnesota with Norm Coleman against Al Franken. It could be a hundreds of vote differential, and so that's why the dirty trick, I think, for them might work so well. But I'm sorry, on the Ted Stevens thing, Clay, imagine that you are a prosecutor and you are thinking that you're going to hide evidence that is remember, it's not just evidence, it was exculpatory, so they intentionally did not share the evidence with the
0: defense.
1: By the
0: way, Boss, that is criminal.
1: Yes,
0: it is criminal.
1: Oh, they should have been prosecuted.
0: For people who don't know, prosecutors have an obligation if they are in possession of evidence that would be favorable to the defense. Prosecutors have an obligation to share that evidence with the defense. And sometimes you will see prosecutors who have that evidence that isn't shared end up being prosecuted for basically committing a crime associated with their investigation of a crime.
1: Yeah, official misconduct at a criminal level. And I would just say that should be a absolute. If they can prove that you, using the power you have as a prosecutor or a judge for that matter, intentionally wanted to send an innocent person to destroy their reputation and their career. Remember, Ted Stevens lost the Senate race. He was prosecuted on a completely targeted hit where they stacked the deck and they knew that he never should have been prosecuted. They didn't care. He lost that Senate seat, and there were prosecutors. I'm sure they were Democrats, and you know it's not hard to figure this stuff out. Obamacare was trying to get passed at the time. Clay, they wanted to lock him up for years. An old man. They wanted to put. Imagine you're a person who is taking a paycheck on behalf of the people of Alaska as a trusted, prosecutor and employee of the state, and you think that you want to put an innocent man away. Now, I will say there was one of the prosecutors, committed suicide. So, there was an understanding that your career,
0: is basically over for what you did and attempted to do. And look, I have done defense work in criminal law in my legal career. Those are hard gigs. You and I have talked about this quite a lot, and I do think more people are aware of it now. No matter how upright and upstanding of a life you are leading, if a prosecutor decided that he was going to or she was going to completely examine every single thing that you have ever done in your life, they could charge you with crimes. I'm talking about the most, think of the person in your church who is the most trustworthy person. If you gave unlimited power to a prosecutor to investigate everything that the sweetest mom, grandma at your church has ever done, that prosecutor could find something to charge her with, which is why you have said, and I think it's very well said, that oftentimes it's the process, not the punishment of being
1: the process is the punishment.
0: Like, yes, that the process is the punishment of being investigated, because you have to pay tens of thousands, sometimes hundreds of thousands, sometimes millions of dollars in legal fees to try to protect you and your family. And I've said this before. I got audited as soon as I started doing this show. And I said, when I never got audited ever in my life doing sports talk or radio. First year I do this show, boom. And it's basically, I think I ended up owing Buck $39.75 in additional taxes.
1: How dare you, sir? That $39 chipping right away at the $40 trillion that we're running up as a
0: $39.75, and I paid seven figures in taxes that year. They came after me for $39.75 in back owed taxes, and I paid seven figures in that year in taxes. This is what they do.
1: Yes, so a few things. One is that of the legacy items that Donald Trump can already claim as his own, I think the destruction of the fake news media, specifically CNN, MSNBC, the destruction of their credibility, the network news, ABC, CBS, NBC, taking them on and winning, and all of that, that is a legacy item for Trump, that he did the nation a huge service. Because they were just dishonest propaganda organs, and they were getting away with being Democrat operatives for decades, pretending to be journalists. But another area, Clay, is by defeating the weaponization of the rule of law against him, this had been growing. The Ted Stevens thing makes me think about this. Democrats were just doing this over and over and over again. They did it to the Bush administration with the absolutely BS Scooter Libby prosecution after that total witch hunt investigation, which if you know anything about the case, you know it's a total witch hunt about the leak of the CIA officer. Give me a break. I was in the CIA. The whole thing was nonsense. The prosecution of Chris Christie for Bridgegate, the prosecution of Scott Walker with the abuse of John Doe laws for sexual assault survivors to basically take out all these people around Scott Walker in his political apparatus, and they couldn't tell anybody? I mean, think about that. You can't even go to the press and be like, hey, guys, they did a pre-dawn raid on my house, because the prosecutors were using a law or a tool that they had that was meant to protect sexual assault victims. It was crazy what they were doing there, when you're familiar with that case. That was back when Scott Walker was a big deal in Wisconsin. They tried to go after Rick Perry in Texas. I mean, Clay, when you start to stack it up, they went after, completely trumped up, after Bob McDonnell in Virginia. They wanted to go after his wife.
0: Yeah.
1: Federal prosecutors wanted to go after his wife.
0: Do you know who went after him? Do you remember? Jack Smith.
1: Yes.
0: Unanimously 9-0, the Supreme Court overturned Jack Smith. Did Democrats say, boy, this is a guy that we can't trust? No, they gave him the Trump case because they knew he would deliver, even if there wasn't evidence of a crime, even if the Supreme Court might 9-0 him, he was their guy. Think about that. 9-0 in the Supreme Court is tough to pull off, Buck. It's hard to get whipped that bad.
1: But I mean, Clay, they were telling McDonald that basically you take a guilty plea, we're going to put your wife in prison for corruption. His wife wasn't even in elected office, but she accepted, you know, like a watch and like a golf trip or something. The whole thing was absolutely, my point about all this is that Donald Trump defeating that was absolutely essential, because there's really nothing more toxic and tyrannical in a republic of free people than the abuse of the prosecutorial power for political ends. There's nothing that will bring about the collapse of any faith in the institutions or whatever. That the power to prosecute, this was taught to me by a friend who was a prosecutor, Clay, the power to prosecute is the power to destroy. And when that, just to prosecute, forget about, oh, a jury of my peers will, yeah, good luck. A jury of my peers will acquit me, maybe. By the time you get there, you're probably bankrupted and ruined anywhere. Where do you go to get your reputation back, as the Reagan-era official, I believe, said. So that Trump was able to defeat four criminal prosecutions, all of which were bogus and total bullcrap against him. This had been building for 20 years. It really had. And I think people need to see it that way. And it's one of the biggest wins that this president had, even if a lot of people don't understand it in that context.
0: Flip side, people, some are screaming right now, we haven't done that at all to Democrats.
1: That's true.
0: Not to be the downer after your very positive recitation of all those facts, but a lot of people are sitting and saying, yeah, but will they do it again? And we have not fought fire with fire. Virtually no Democrat has been held accountable for anything.
1: Who put sour milk in your Cheerios this morning? Look at this.
0: I'm in a good mood. I launched a new media company. I'm excited. But I also understand that while Trump has emerged victorious, we still have not seen actual consequences from so many people who did it to him.
1: This is why we get frustration from listeners, a lot of you, when I say something like Fauci's not going to prison. He's not. But I understand people are frustrated because they know that he should if the law were applied fairly. And they want to see a prosecution, even if it doesn't result in a prison sentence. It's a fight fire with fire mentality. I get it. It's not that we don't get it. I'm just telling you as a predictive matter, as a prediction. I don't think you're going to see Fauci. I don't think you're going to. James Comey's not going to spend a day in a prison cell. This is just the way it's going to happen. All right. Hopefully I'm wrong. When bad weather rolls through your area, the kind that knocks out the power, what's one of the first things to fail? It's likely cell phone service. In critical moments, cell towers can get overloaded with everyone using their cell phones, leaving you with no service or that SOS image on your phone. 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
0: Welcome back in, Clay and Buck. We got a lot of you who want to weigh in. Let me get to some of your calls and see who is up first. Let's see, Dimitri in Houston, you want to sum up socialism for us. Fire away.
16: Hey, good afternoon, guys. Thanks for your time. And I wanted to, very quick, to kind of summarize what is socialism. I was born and grew up in one. Basically, it's like me, Buck, and the families go out and have dinner. We all order at the same time. I order salad. You guys order some prominent Petrus Pomereux Bordeaux. And at the end of the evening, we all end up paying even and splitting that bill together. Well, Buck ordered expensive wine. You had more piece of the pie than me ordering the salad. This is practically what the socialism is. It's not always having equal contribution and equal distribution.
0: Thank you for the call. Making me a little bit hungry. I'm going to go get some lunch. We'll be back second hour next.
17: Speaking truth and having fun. Clay Travis and Buck Sexton.
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27: News this hour at Town Hall. I'm Bob Agnew in Washington. A big win for the Republican candidate. President Trump endorsed to be the next governor of Florida.
28: We have won a massive victory.
29: You're listening to Republican Congressman Byron Donalds, backed by President Trump, who wins the primary for governor with almost 48% of the vote.
28: You see, the Florida dream to us is clear. It's the promise that if you work hard, you can get ahead, own a home, raise your family, and give your kids a better shot than you had without government holding you back.
29: Donalds will face Democrat David Jolly in November. If he wins, Donalds would become Florida's first black governor and fifth Republican governor in a row. Laura Winters reporting.
27: Representative Ralph Norman says it's what he calls a head-scratcher that President Trump endorsed Senator Darlene Graham in South Carolina's Republican Senate runoff with a vote expected next week.
30: I'm not going negative, and I would say that. I would go negative if she had a record that I disagreed with, but she ain't got a record. She's unknown.
27: Meanwhile, Darlene Graham says that she is qualified.
31: I am a hard worker, that I've got a service card, that I am experienced. I've worked for the state of South Carolina for 30 years.
27: Florida's carried out its 13th execution of the year.
32: A man convicted of fatally shooting his estranged wife and wounding his mother-in-law in 2006 has been executed by lethal injection. 61-year-old William Francis Sylvia was pronounced dead at 6:11 p.m. Tuesday evening following a three-drug injection at a Florida state prison. He's the 13th prisoner put to death this year in Florida, which has two more executions scheduled in September. Florida has carried out more than half of the nation's 23 executions to date in 2026. I'm Lisa Dwyer.
27: More of these stories at Town Hall.
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35: 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After a brief taste of monsoonal moisture and a break from those triple-digit daytime highs, the heat, it's back on again here in Southern Nevada. The National Weather Service issuing that extreme heat warning through Friday, with daytime highs forecast again near 110 degrees. And while Harry Reid International Airport, Las Vegas' official weather station, reached 108 degrees Monday, forecasters not expecting any records to be set this week. Clark County has once again activated those cooling stations, though, at local libraries, community centers, and other buildings throughout Las Vegas, North Las Vegas, as well as Henderson. Their locations and hours of operation, you can find that online at helphopehome.org. A new report says rents are dropping throughout the Las Vegas Valley. The apartment rental platform Zumper reports in some portions of southern Nevada, a one-bedroom apartment has seen its rent drop by almost 19% compared to July of last year. Las Vegas also leads the country when it comes to rental concessions. Zillow's latest report says that nearly 52% of Las Vegas area apartment listings offer some sort of concessions. That's the highest rate in the nation. The national average is about 40%. Local rental officials say the increase comes after a pandemic-era boom in apartment construction due to low interest rates as well as strong demand. Much of that new supply has hit the Las Vegas market in the last year and a half, giving renters more options and putting more pressure on landlords to offer those concessions. Las Vegas home sales, meanwhile, were up last month while the median sales price dropped. Las Vegas realtors reporting 2,046 previously owned single-family homes were sold last month here in southern Nevada. Take AM 670 with you wherever you go. Check out our website at 670kmzq.com. 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
0: Welcome in, Clay and Buck. We are having a great time hanging out with all of you as we roll into the second hour of the program. Want to tell you that in addition to Florida and Wyoming, which went fairly well across the board for the red team, Alaska remains a major battleground because of the dirty, sordid tricks of the Democrat Party trying to confuse people by putting a guy with the exact same name on the ballot. But also, there was, and I do think this may slide a bit under the radar, in the wake of Lindsey Graham's death, there was an immediate election that was put in place in South Carolina. Lindsey Graham had already won the Republican nomination and was going to win another six-year term in the Senate to represent South Carolina. After his death, his sister was appointed, and she is serving out the remainder of his term, which would go until around, we expect, until around January. And then there will be a new senator from South Carolina sworn in. There now is a runoff that is underway in South Carolina, and they had a debate last night. It is Darlene Graham against Ralph Norman. That is the final two contenders for this Senate seat. And last night, frankly, Darlene Graham got asked a question about foreign affairs, which was Lindsey Graham's specialty. And this is what that sounded like. Listen.
6: Senator, are Taiwan and the South China Sea national security issues for the United States? If so, why?
7: I'm sorry, could you repeat the question?
6: Are Taiwan and the South China Sea national security issues for the United States? And if so, why or how?
7: I'm just going to be honest here. I'm not on national security. I'm not that informed on national security, so... But I do support the military. My brother was in the Air Force for 33 years. So I will do everything I can to support the military. My dad was in the Army. I'm not a polished politician up here. National security is not my thing, not my area of expertise, but I do support the military.
0: Okay, Buck. This, to me, we went after AOC for her answer on Taiwan when she was at an international affairs conference in Germany, if I remember correctly. This is a disqualifying answer, in my opinion. You're right now the sitting senator. So, Buck, you went to Taiwan. If you're going to raise your hand and say, I want to be a senator, you have to know about basic things relating to Taiwan. I'm sorry. This is an indefensible answer. She's not even running to be senator. She is a senator from South Carolina right now. If I had this job, I would, you would too. We would read every briefing book on the planet. You have to represent the whole state of South Carolina. Your brother was a foreign policy expert, and you got this gig because you happened to be his sister, and you know that you're going to have a debate, and you can't even familiarize yourself with the number one foreign policy topic? Look, it's rare that I get super fired up about a Republican answer in a debate. This is disqualifying, in my opinion, and I'm sure Darlene Graham is a nice person, and I'm not trying to attack her, but the job is to know about Taiwan and the South China Sea. You traveled there. I mean, when you hear this, what do you think?
8: So I would start with, you know, we never want to be unkind. And I try to, now we
0: That's
8: we
0: why I said, I'm
8: here.
0: Sure she's very
8: I know,
0: nice.
8: I'm walking backwards into this answer because I think in some ways what I'm going to say might be even more harsh than what you said. I'm sure she's a lovely person. I don't know her. It's nice that she's serving her country in this role. But being a senator is not being a member of the PTA. Okay, you could be voting, you would think, on treaties between countries. You could be on the Senate Foreign Relations Committee, perhaps. You could have to vote on whether this country goes to war. And the problem with the answer, Clay, isn't that she gave a bad answer. It's that anybody who listens to this show could give a good enough answer. It wasn't that she gave a poor answer. It was that she had no answer, which makes, and just admitted freely, she has no answer, which makes you wonder. And I ask this question not to be mean. Could she find Taiwan on a map with the names removed? I think the answer is 99%. No, she could not. Do you want a person who could not find Taiwan on a map, on an actual map? Honestly, Clay, could she find China on a map? Like, you start to go down this road, and I do not mean to be unkind. I'm sure she's a lovely woman, and she lost her brother, who was a patriot, and but this is a United States Senate seat. Does it matter or does it not matter, everybody? Can we just pick people at random off the street to be nice? Does it matter or does it not matter? I understand President Trump has endorsed her. I suppose at some level it's because, you know, MAGA will tell her how to vote, and so she shall just... Well, then we don't have direct democracy. We actually have representatives. We have people that we put in positions to get information that the general public doesn't have access to, I might add, like in the Senate. Classified information. They are empowered to make decisions in the name of the people of South Carolina, but in the name of the American people more broadly. And there need to be some standards. And I understand in the Trump era, we've all gotten very comfortable with a lot of nepotism and a sense of a dynastic approval of things. I do think that there should be some limits. That's all. And I don't know this lady. I have no ill will toward her. I'm sure she's a lovely person. And it's sad that her brother, who was a great patriot and a great American, passed away recently. And I do think that her stepping in, Clay, for the remainder of the term, it's a tradition. I'm okay with that. She has now chosen to. I don't think we would sit here if she just gave this answer at some press conference or something while she's sitting. Be like, look, guys, she's finishing out. She might have like one vote or two between the. It's going to be she votes with the Republicans. Not a big deal. She wants a 6-year term in the United States Senate. And for anybody who's going to tell me, oh, but it doesn't matter. Oh, she's not a foreign policy expert. Is there any level of knowledge that should be required for a person to get your vote as a United States senator to a person who would say that? Is there any baseline level of knowledge? I don't think this is being like intellectually snobbish or being a mean nerd or anything like that at all. If you have a passing familiarity with reading the newspaper, you can answer this question. And I bear her no ill will. She's been put in this position. I think she's a lovely. I don't want anyone writing in. You're being mean. I'm not being mean to Darlene. I'm sure she's a great human being. But why go to a debate if you can't answer a question like this? Why put yourself in that position?
0: It is the most foundational foreign policy question that you could be asked. She knows that she is going to a debate. To me, it's disrespectful of voters to not do basic research to be able to tell them what you think of questions that are this significant. And again, she may very well be a very nice person, maybe a great mom. That doesn't mean she deserves to be one of 100 senators. There's only 53 Republicans who represent the entire nation. You should have to have at least, at the bare minimum, the average intelligence on political issues as these listeners right now across the country. What do you think? 95% of our listeners could answer that question better than Darlene Graham did.
8: No, 100%.
0: Maybe higher.
8: 100%.
0: Maybe 100%.
8: Every single one of the people listening to this right now, if you listen to our show, you've heard us talk about Taiwan, China, but also it just shows a baseline level. Listening to this show, I'm just going to say it, shows a baseline, at least, in many cases, people are political nerds or obsessed with national security, and they love this show because we go into details on some of that stuff, on top of talking about Subarus and the WNBA and everything else. But no, 100% of this audience can answer the question better than that, because if you listen to this show, you have intellectual curiosity and you know what's going on in the world. If you cannot tell me anything about China and Taiwan, anything whatsoever, and you want to be United States Senator, that there's going to be a base. Trump would never give an answer like this, just to be clear, on anything, ever. Trump would never just be like, yeah, I don't know anything about that thing that's important. So, you know, Trump sometimes, he at least shows you the instincts that he approaches something with, which for a lot of people is enough. You can't just say, I vote present on whether we'd go to war to defend Taiwan against China. You can't do that.
0: I just, she's a current sitting senator. The bare minimum that you can do is basic research on the job that you have right now. She's making nearly roughly $200,000 a year to represent the people of South Carolina right now. And to your point, I think you could give a little bit more grace, although I still think it's frankly indefensible even as a sitting senator to have this answer. But she is arguing, I deserve to represent the people of South Carolina for the next 6 years. And she's not willing to do the bare minimum of preparation before she goes into a debate. By the way, I think this is also an indictment of everybody advising her. What debate prep did they do with her? I get that it's overwhelming. You're not used to talking for a living. You and I talk for a living. Guess what? Talking for a living in front of a crowd is a big part of being a politician, so you better get better at it. Who advised her? Usually you have people who will set you down and walk through debate prep with you. Here are, Buck, you and I could have given her 20 questions that she's going to get asked. Here's a debate binder. You could go on GPT.
8: You and I are approaching this from a different clay. It's not that she doesn't do debate prep. It's that she doesn't read the newspaper. That's a different thing. That's a new level.
0: But she has this job. It's an insult to the people of South Carolina, to me, to go on the stage and not have done the bare minimum of research for the questions you're going to get asked. But yes, this is a sign that she pays no attention to politics at all for the last 20 years.
8: She wasn't asked a question about what's going on in Myanmar or something. I mean, there's some level of obscurity.
0: If she had gotten asked, hey, what do you think about Moldovan elections coming up in November? I would be like, well, that's really an unfair question.
8: And nobody would even really, but even that, I think you kind of come up with something. Like, well, I think we stand with democracy and our allies. And, you know, there's an answer that everybody should be able to give. But this matters because there's a primary going on right now. And she has been endorsed by President Trump. And in this primary, Darlene Graham is up against Ralph Norman. And they're both appearing on this ballot. August 25th is the actual primary election day, but early voting is underway. South, let's open this up. We got a lot of listeners in South Carolina. Yep. If you feel differently or you feel the same, weigh in on this one. And again, I think we try to be very careful. It's not about being mean. It's not about bashing Darlene Graham at all as a person or anything else. Sure, I truly mean this. We're not saying this in a supercilious way. Probably a lovely person. I haven't met her. I don't know her, but I'm sure she's a lovely person and she means well for her state, for her country. And Lindsey was, I didn't always agree with Lindsey Graham, but he was a patriot and he did serve, and he did care about America a whole heck of a lot. So respect for all of that. I just don't think that this kind of a moment is, look, people could say, oh, it was just a moment. Yeah, but so was Biden saying that he defeated Medicare, remember? But that moment was enough. We all saw it. This was a very tough moment. And, you know, Trump's already endorsed her, so I'm sure he's not going to back off of that. But South Carolina or anybody else you want to weigh in, but particularly we'll put to the front of the line here on the calls, the talkbacks, anyone in South Carolina, because you're voting on this. This is an active political decision.
0: Yes.
8: We're not you know, digging up the past or taking cheap shots or anything like that. But we're deciding who's going to represent, because whoever wins the GOP primary is going to be the senator. So we're deciding who's going to have this Senate seat right now, or rather you who live in South Carolina are deciding it. All right, I'm going to switch gears here for a second while we take the calls on this. Something very special happens in the offices of OBGYNs. Pregnant mothers meet their child for the first time via ultrasound. To see your child in its infancy, developing their form and hearing the heartbeat in real time, it's such a precious moment. Same thing also happens at preborn clinics nationwide every day. Pregnant moms, many of them with unplanned pregnancies, meet their unborn baby as well. And it's part of their journey for deciding whether they're going to give life or choose abortion for their baby. Preborn is on the front lines trying to save as many of these babies as possible, because they know that ultrasound experience, plus all the care and support and love that they give these mothers who walk into the clinics, means that more than 80% of the time, the baby is given life. 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
0: Welcome back in. You guys may have overloaded Sport and State. After I bragged about the fact that you could see us on video there, you right now cannot see us on video there. So, positive, you went to the website. Negative, we are still dealing with massive inflows. There's always things, as those of you who have built new websites know, front pages are great. There's something that's tweaked a couple of pages back. We will be there every day from noon to 3 Eastern, and you will be able to watch us. And Brian in Orlando, Florida, can allow the car to drive while he watches us because he has a Tesla. Brian, what you got for us?
19: Clay, I tell you what, you guys are amazing. I've never disagreed with you ever in my life. I can't say that about another person, Buck maybe once, but I've done 30,000 miles since January in my Model 3 Tesla, all self-driving. I'm a pharmacist. We've got a medical delivery thing here. The thing is the most amazing thing. There's so many things. All I can say is, if you're out there and you're spending $500 or $600 a month, or over $1,000 for a lot of couples, guess what? My bill for over $100 a day, 100 miles a day, I'm doing, Clay, and it's $40 a month. My first bill, I can't believe my whole house.
8: So you're saying your electric bill for Tesla versus getting gas for a car?
19: It's zero. It's a free car. Right. It's $40 a month for 3,000 miles.
0: Thank you for the call. You are preaching to the choir. We were last night at dinner, Buck. We were having conversations, and one of the guys came up talking about how much. It was Sean Hannity was talking about how much he loves his
8: Tesla. One of the guys. Is like the most famous conservative commentator of his generation. What's his name again?
0: We talked to so many people last night. I was trying to remember who was bragging on Tesla with me and it was Sean Hannity talking about how he loves fast cars and everything else, but he bought a Tesla and he couldn't stop talking about how much he loves it and how fast it is. And I will say, Buck, if you are a muscle car guy out there,
8: the Tesla will smoke you.
0: It goes to 60 miles an hour faster than almost any car out there on the planet.
8: Also, Hannity said that he could beat you in an MMA fight and that his daughter would smoke me in tennis. We got roughed up by Sean yesterday. Let's just, he was not holding back.
17: Yeah,
0: that is accurate.
17: By his daughter, I'm sure. If she was a D1 female, yeah, she would kick my ass. But that's okay.
0: Michigan Wolverine, his daughter, great tennis player. And then his son played at Wake Forest. Both of them were D1 tennis players, super talented athletes. 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
22: As the Raiders prepare for their second preseason game tomorrow at Houston, UNLV football is getting ready for their season opener at Allegiant Stadium at the end of the month. Second-year head coach Dan Mullen has kept quiet about naming a starting QB against the Memphis Tigers, but is expected to give both Alex Orji and Auburn transfer Jackson Arnold playing time on August 29th. It's a tough night for the Las Vegas Aces at Michelob Ultra Arena. The defending WNBA champs are losing their footing in the standings as the season winds down following a 97-82 loss to the Atlanta Dream. Coach Becky Hammon's frustration with officials led to her ejection in the first half. The Aces slipped to fourth in the standings with seven games remaining. It took 126 games, but the Athletics have finally found rock bottom in Major League Baseball's standings. The A's are alone in the cellar now after losing in Kansas City Tuesday night.
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0: Welcome back in. We're going to get to your calls, South Carolinians. I'm going to let everybody get lined up. We have a little bit of a short segment here. We also have an unfortunate comment from Darlene Graham. She said that 50 million people live in South Carolina last night during the debate. That's more people than live in any country, any state in the country. And the number is actually around 5 million. It's kind of a disastrous performance. Now, to be fair, the most disastrous performance I can remember in a Senate debate, Buck, was Fetterman in 2022 against Dr. Oz.
1: But he had an excuse for it, and he said he was going to get better, which actually happened.
0: Yes, he couldn't speak, but legitimately the worst performance I've ever seen in a debate, even worse than Biden in the June debate 2024 that ended his political career. Fetterman has turned into a decent senator. I'm trying to be kind here. Debate performances do not always illuminate perfectly how you will do in the job. Having said that, not doing basic research on the most important issues that could face our country and being prepared for answers to questions about them is not a sign that you're going to be a great steward on behalf of the state. We will continue next.
2: Speaking truth and having fun. Clay Travis and Buck Sexton.
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6: News this hour at Town Hall. I'm Bob Agnew in Washington. Tuesday's primary results in Florida proves some big victories for President Trump.
8: Representative Byron Donalds has won the Republican nomination for Florida governor and will face former Congressman David Jolly, who won the Democratic nomination for the November contest to replace term-limited Governor Ron DeSantis. Meanwhile, progressive state representative Angie Nixon's won the Democratic nomination for U.S. Senate. She'll face interim Senator Ashley Moody, a political appointee who won the Republican nomination, the special elections to fill the final 2 years of now Secretary of State Marco Rubio's term. And in House primaries, longtime Democratic Representative Debbie Wasserman Schultz defeated former Representative Sheila Cherfilus McCormick and others in a redrawn South Florida district. I'm Ben Thomas.
6: The scandal over the government's handling of the COVID-19 pandemic has broadened now as a former senior advisor to Dr. Anthony Fauci pleads guilty to his role in concealing federal COVID records.
9: The records have to do with research into the origins of the deadly COVID pandemic. Dr. David Morins is scheduled to be sentenced November 12th by a Maryland federal judge. He pleaded guilty to conspiring to defraud the U.S. government by using his private email account to intentionally circumvent public records laws while employed at the National Institute of Allergy and Infectious Diseases under Fauci. Rich Thomason reporting.
6: Amazon says it plans to offer drone delivery service to millions more people by the end of the year. Lisa Dwyer.
10: The company plans to expand their airborne shipping to suburban areas in nearly 500 U.S. cities, intensifying the battle between Amazon and Walmart to provide customers with the fastest delivery times. Amazon says that customers could receive drone deliveries of packages up to 5 pounds in as fast as 30 minutes. I'm Lisa Dwyer.
6: More of these stories at Town Hall.
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13: 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After a brief taste of monsoonal moisture and a break from those triple-digit daytime highs, the heat, it's back on again here in Southern Nevada. The National Weather Service issuing that extreme heat warning through Friday, but daytime highs forecast again near 110 degrees. And while Harry Reid International Airport, Las Vegas' official weather station, reached 108 degrees Monday, forecasters not expecting any records to be set this week. Clark County has once again activated those cooling stations, though, at local libraries, community centers, and other buildings throughout Las Vegas, North Las Vegas, as well as Henderson. Their locations and hours of operation, you can find that online at helphopehome.org. A new report says rents are dropping throughout the Las Vegas Valley. The apartment rental platform Zumper reports in some portions of Southern Nevada, a one-bedroom apartment has seen its rent drop by almost 19% compared to July of last year. Las Vegas also leads the country when it comes to rental concessions. Zillow's latest report says that nearly 52% of Las Vegas area apartment listings offer some sort of concessions. That's the highest rate in the nation. The national average is about 40%. Local rental officials say the increase comes after a pandemic-era boom in apartment construction due to low interest rates as well as strong demand. Much of that new supply has hit the Las Vegas market in the last year and a half, giving renters more options and putting more pressure on landlords to offer those concessions. Las Vegas home sales, meanwhile, were up last month while the median sales price dropped. Las Vegas realtors reporting 2,046 previously owned single-family homes were sold last month here in Southern Nevada. Take AM 670 with you wherever you go. 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
0: 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We thank you for doing so. As we finished the last hour, we were discussing, not only has Byron Donalds won easily in Florida, and he will be the next governor from Florida, we had Angie Nixon, a Democrat socialist, beat Alex Vindman, despite the fact that Vindman had spent over $16 million. The Democrat socialist in Florida won by 12 points, 56-44%. We have a Alaska situation that we are going to cover extensively on this program, where Democrats are trying to steal a Republican Senate seat by running somebody with the same name and a different middle initial. I guess, Buck, they could have got the guy to change his name so that he had the exact same middle initial as well. But that because of a four-way running situation going on in Alaska. We had a new senator picked in Wyoming. Lots of different activity going on last night in Florida, Wyoming, and in Alaska. Also last night, we had a South Carolina debate. To refresh, this is a Republican debate. On Tuesday, there will be a decision made. Darlene Graham, the sister of Lindsey Graham, or Ralph Norman, that is the choice on the Republican primary side for whom will get a 6-year Senate term, because the Republicans are going to win the statewide race in South Carolina. Last night did not go well for Darlene Graham. She was asked about the situation in the South China Sea as it pertains to Taiwan. She did not have an answer at all, said she was not basically prepared to have an answer there. She also said that 50 million people live in South Carolina. That clip is also going mega viral and playing and ricocheting all over the place. Listen.
19: 50 million people in South Carolina.
0: Well, I thought we would play a longer version of the clip than we did. But she was saying that 50 million people lived in South Carolina, and half of them had financial challenges that they were dealing with. The population in South Carolina, around 5 million. Kind of a big deal. You would think when you say 50 million, a light bulb might go off in your head as you recognize that that's more people than live in California, Texas, Florida, more people than live in all of Canada. 50 million people would be a pretty crowded South Carolina if that were the case. Maybe we can grab the longer form version of that, but that clip is going viral. To be fair, maybe she just misspoke. She did not correct it. That's kind of a big whiff It makes me think, Buck, that she might have read some sort of briefing material and thought $5 million was $50 million, which also does not speak well. Again, she has not had a job where she had to speak publicly and analyze, frankly, complicated issues. A lot of people from South Carolina weighing in. I'm going to go just in order of the amount of time that they have been waiting, not in order of what their take is. And that means we start with Brad in Columbia, South Carolina. Brad, what's your take?
20: Hey, Clay and Buck. Rush has some big shoes to fill, but y'all doing a pretty good job of filling them.
0: Thank you.
20: Yeah, I have to disagree with some of these guys. This is not the local librarian. This is not a business. Lindsey Graham was a good senator, but if we look back at history, he wasn't the kindest to some of our conservative causes. So the fact that we're just going to hand this to his sister just because it's his sister kind of boils my blood a little bit. I mean, Ralph Norman doesn't have to go to Washington to make money, to become rich. He's already fairly wealthy. And I don't see him staying up there for a career. Let's face it. Lindsey Graham was a career politician, but I'm assuming some of these folks that had that argument would probably have voted for him again instead of maybe a newer Republican running in the primary.
0: Lynn, thank you for the call, Brad. Lindsey Graham won comfortably the nomination. He was going to be senator for six more years. Doesn't mean everybody agrees with what Lindsey Graham advocated for. But, Buck, Lindsey Graham would have had a good answer, even if you didn't agree with him, with every single question that he was asked in a South Carolina primary.
1: Well, he would have been like, bomb him and bomb him again and keep bombing him and make sure there are more bombs dropped on him. I know what Lindsey would have said. So,
0: and for people out there who say this doesn't matter, I would argue there is a very real reason that Brett Kavanaugh is a Supreme Court justice, because Lindsey Graham cut through the noise during that sham attack proceeding on Brett Kavanaugh. I thought it was his finest moments in the Senate. He may be Brett Kavanaugh in the Senate because of what Lindsey said that day. Could Darlene Graham?
1: I'm glad you reminded us of that. I think, in my mind, no question that was Lindsey Graham's finest moment in the United States Senate, because it was about more than being a senator. It was about being a decent and brave human being in that moment. So hats off to Lindsey.
0: Unscripted.
1: For that.
0: So much of this stuff is BS. People read off prompters. They're reading what somebody else wrote. That was an unscripted moment of pure honesty that connected with the American public, and I think largely propelled Brett Kavanaugh, a bunch of those people who had weak knees and weren't otherwise going to have the spine to stand up for Brett Kavanaugh. Lindsey Graham did it, and he helped to give them a little bit of steel in their spine through his.
1: I do not believe, and some of this is going to come up, I'm sure, in the future in other ways. I do not like political dynasties as a concept. I do not like monarchy. That's why I don't like the whole, even though they don't have power, even the British monarchy annoys me, because none of these people have earned their importance. They were born into some level of importance. I'm not a fan of nepotism. I'm not saying it doesn't exist. I'm not saying it isn't a powerful force in a lot of different ways. And you know, people say, oh, what about George W. Bush? Yeah, I don't think that's a big check mark in favor of nepotism, everybody. I hate to be the bearer of that news, but I think that your last name should not, in fact, be the primary characteristic that you have for getting massive political power in the case of a president or even being a United States senator. And you look at the way they're gaming this with the decoy Sullivan, decoy Dan up in Alaska. That's just playing a different name game. But there should be more to it than just somebody's last name. I firmly believe that. I think that's a principle. I think it's a defensible principle. I think it's one that some of us are going to have to defend in conservative circles in the years ahead. Because, by the way, that doesn't mean if somebody's great and they're fantastic and they happen to have the name that also brings them prominence, well, you can judge people on their merits, of course. But I'm waiting to hear, oh, she'll learn. You're really not supposed to learn the basics after you become a senator for 6 years about things that affect your role as a senator. No one's saying, I wish she had a better jump shot. Like, this is about stuff you're supposed to know. We've got others. Let's get to those callers. I don't want to filibuster.
0: I'm going to continue to go in the order in which they have been waiting. Next up is Charlie in Charleston.
3: Hey, Clay. Hey, Buck. I like your take, and I agree with you. I don't think she's ready for the job of senator. I think, you know, the China-U.S. relations is a top five foreign policy issue of great concern, and I think anybody that's seeking this job should be ready with an answer for that question. I disagree with one of the former callers who said that she could rely on her staff. I mean, she would be the leader of that staff. I mean, that's the very reason we criticized Biden, that he was being directed by his.
1: That's absolutely correct, by the way. That's a great point. I was going to say that, you know, we didn't like the Weekend at Bernie's thing with Biden. I don't think we would like that puppeteering going on for Darlene Graham.
0: Amen, Charlie. It's a great point. And I would argue that's truly troubling, because if you're not well versed enough to have a basic answer yourself, then you're going to go in whatever direction your staff points you. We're not doing anything to elect the staff. It's a great point. Just like Biden being sort of the Trojan horse candidate, the Weekend at Bernie's candidate, do Republicans want to pick somebody who's not able to make his or her own decisions? Thank you, Charlie. Next up on the wait is Rusty in Columbia, South Carolina.
21: Good afternoon. It's a pleasure to talk to you, and I just wanted to make the observation that anybody that watched that debate and who happened to have been undecided would have to be a borderline idiot not to vote for Ralph Norman. Ralph acquitted himself well. And I have to say, I mean, Lindsey Graham was a friend of mine, and I met his sister a number of times, but she just didn't do well. And unlike what I think Clay was that said, you're electing a senator for 6 years, we could have a contest here if somebody as weak as Darlene ended up with that nomination.
1: Yeah, meaning it wouldn't necessarily just be a lock for Republicans. Look, I think that it's also at some level. Thank you, sir. Excellent call.
0: Let me ask him. Is he still there? Because he said he knows him personally. I'm curious because as a Southerner, sometimes people are worried about being unkind. And obviously, Lindsey Graham passed. You knew Lindsey Graham. What would you say to people who say, hey, her brother just died. You guys are being, including me and Buck and maybe others, you guys are being uncharitable to her. You know them both. What would you say?
21: Well, I don't think charity and being nice to somebody and sympathizing with them over the death of a close relative, I don't think that necessarily merits election to the United States Senate. On the contrary, you know, come to grips with your loss and move on.
1: Thank you very much. I'm also
21: because you had a death in the family.
0: Thank you.
1: I echo, I will piggyback off of this caller. I echo this caller's sentiment. This caller, A+, high five, five-star review on Google, would review this caller to a friend. I would also say this about it, Clay. You know, I criticize this, and so I try to be consistent about these things. Biden was very quick to use personal tragedy, always in a really... I'm not saying Darlene Graham is exploiting anything, to be clear, but Biden did exploit personal tragedy, and it was real tragedy, for political gain. He absolutely did. Got sworn in the, you know, in the hospital room. I mean, it was very clear what the games that he was playing for his own personal gain. And I think that's wrong, because I think it's irrelevant to the office, right? Whether or not you'd be good at the job. The fact that I'm not saying she's exploiting Lindsey Graham's death, but the fact that Lindsey Graham died, to me, has nothing to do with whether she is a good, and being sympathetic and kind about that, has nothing to do with whether she would herself be a good senator for 6 years. I'm not even talking about the interim thing, which quite honestly, you could raise issues about that. I've kind of said okay on the interim senator thing because it is quick and, you know, there's some legacy and some sense of it. But I don't know, maybe actually, Clay, people might argue caving on that is the root of the whole problem.
0: I would also, I'm going to take one more call before we go to break. I would also point out, Buck, on that front, that what would have happened if Lindsey Graham hadn't died, had just decided, you know what, I need to step down, and he wanted Darlene to be his replacement. Would South Carolinians have gone along with that? I don't think they would have. I don't think if Lindsey Graham had said, you know what, I'm 71, I don't think I have the fire in my belly to do this job anymore, I'm going to step down, I want all of you to go vote for Darlene, I actually don't think that would have translated into the primary at all. If he himself had said, go vote for my sister, I think a lot of people would have said, record scratch moment, what?
4: A Senate seat does not belong to anyone except for the people of the state who get to decide who they will confer it to every 6 years. It does not. It is not a family heirloom, okay? This is not a vintage Rolex that you get to give to father to son, or in this case, to sister. I don't understand. To me, this is very straightforward. I don't know. And it'd be one thing if she seemed even vaguely qualified on her own for the job. I will note, nobody has made that case to us yet. People have said she is nice and Lindsey's staff will be there for her. Is she qualified for the job? Is anyone qualified to be a senator?
0: We'll take more of your calls when we come back for a sec in a second here. Buck, you got us as we go to break.
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4: Welcome back in here to Clay and Buck. We have the longer Darlene Graham clip, which we're going to play for you from the debate last night. Look, I just think this is a real, we got a primary coming up, so this is a very relevant in the news cycle political story right now. You all know this. I just love South Carolina as a state. I really do. I love going, I love visiting. Every time I go, I'm like, maybe I should live here. And a lot of you say, no, please don't. Too many of you Yankees have moved here recently. But still, it's a great state. And, you know, Clay, it's important that we have honest conversations about who should be representing things like, well, representing the state of South Carolina in the Senate. Here is the longer Darlene Graham, by the way, on the $50 million. Play it.
10: 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So what can you do in the U.S. Senate to alleviate that pain?
11: Well, I know how that feels. There's 50 million people in South Carolina. Half of them live paycheck to paycheck. 60% of them don't have 3 months savings to get by. I've been there before. I've struggled, too. I trust President Trump to get the Strait of Hormuz open.
0: Okay, so she's memorized that, at least, except she got the $5 million mixed up with $50 million. I don't know, man. South Carolinians weighing in across the low and the high country. Matthew, what you got for us in South Carolina?
12: Hey, guys, love the show. A couple quick points. This is only the second worst answer given by a female South Carolinian on live TV. Miss Teen South Carolina still holds.
0: I was wondering when somebody was going to bring up Miss Teen South Carolina, which we probably should play before the show is out, Buck, just for a good laugh.
4: She didn't have maps like as such the Iraq, and to be fair, that is tough.
0: Matthew, what else you got for us? That's a very good callback.
12: I was going to say it should be disqualifying, but it probably won't be. South Carolinians, they love like familiarity on the ballot. Strom Thurmond, he's 103 years old serving, but the gambling market is noticing. She's taken a nosedive so far today.
0: Thank you for the call. I'll tell a South Carolina story when we come back about law, which surprised me when I was at law school back in the day. And I echo what Buck says. 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
16: 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The defending WNBA champs are losing their footing in the standings as the season winds down following a 97-82 loss to the Atlanta Dream. Coach Becky Hammon's frustration with officials led to her ejection in the first half. The Aces slipped to fourth in the standings with 7 games remaining. It took 126 games, but the Athletics have finally found rock bottom in Major League Baseball's standings. The A's are alone in the cellar now after losing in Kansas City Tuesday night. As the Raiders prepare for their second preseason game tomorrow at Houston, UNLV football is getting ready for their season opener at Allegiant Stadium at the end of the month. Second-year head coach Dan Mullen has kept quiet about naming a starting QB against the Memphis Tigers, but is expected to give both Alex Orji and Auburn transfer Jackson Arnold playing time on August 29th.
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1: Welcome back in, Clay and Buck. Appreciate all of you hanging out with us. We've got several different, a lot

0: So we love all of you who are listening on all of our stations and listening on Sirius. But if you can, at 3 Eastern here when we finish up, please do join us on the YouTube post-show stream. It will be live. If you send us a really cool question or something clever or funny, we can even tell Brittany in real time. So that's a fun feature of the live stream. But you got to go to YouTube.com, Clay and Buck. Check that out. We'll have Brittany, Hugo Boom. But we talk a lot, Clay, about movies in the culture. A women's fashion magazine that appeals to everybody, but because it doesn't try to exclude conservatives openly by being like, here's how, like, being a trans woman and, like, we need tampons in the men's rooms and all that craziness you see. By just being a women's magazine for women, they really have created a tremendous following, and they're doing great stuff. And for all the ladies, you guys have got, I've met Brittany and her husband. They're really impressive. You've got to stick around, ladies, and join us for that live stream on YouTube. You'll enjoy it. 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
0: Welcome back in here to Clay and Buck. So, we are now joined by our friend Brittany Hugoboom. This is really cool, guys. Brittany is a 34-year-old wife and mom who built the anti-cosmopolitan for millennial and Gen Z women, EV Magazine. Vanity Fair has dubbed her the new Camille Paglia, while EV has gone viral for everything from the milkmaid dress issue to its provocative sex issue, which was aimed at conservative women and their views on sex. Brittany has quickly emerged as one of the most influential new voices in women's media. And Brittany, I must say, the magazine looks fantastic. So I love, one of our complaints about conservatives trying to get, or just traditional, like traditional Americans and traditional point of view, trying to get involved in the culture, is that sometimes they're really well-intentioned, but it looks amateurish or dorky. Evie, what I love about it is that the aesthetic remains beautiful and kind of aspirational, while still being geared toward, well, the people listening to this right now, for example, would be very comfortable with the conversations and the positions and everything else. Unlike Cosmo, which is like, you know, how to have a thruple and like, you know, how to change your gender 7 times.
12: No, thank you guys so much. I'm so honored to be here. It means a lot, and I'm glad you like the magazine. We're very into aesthetics, and I'm glad that it shows.
13: Where did the idea come from? So you want to compete in culture. I've done this in the world of sports. I'm wondering if there was a moment that was clarifying, a moment that was sort of the epiphany for you. How did this come about? What drove you to start the magazine?
12: Yeah, so I was actually a huge magazine reader in my teenage years. I loved magazines. I read every magazine in the store. And in the 2010s, everything got so polarizing that they completely alienated half the country. It's like Melania never got a cover, which I've definitely offered. She's stunning. But they gave, you know, Kamala Harris and Converse, they stuck her on the cover, Dr. Jill Biden. And it's like, why are we leaving out half the women in the country who maybe aren't even that political, but they love, you know, magazines and beauty and romance and femininity. And yeah, so we started Evie, and it's taken off internationally. It's been really cool. So while other legacy media is dying, we've been able to hopefully soon expand internationally. But I love, congratulations, by the way, I just saw that you had your new sports venture. I know nothing about sports, but all my siblings work in sports, so I can get you tickets to a Saints game.
13: That would be awesome. It's fun in New Orleans to go to Saints games for sure.
12: Awesome.
13: Question for you. I see some of the different titles, and I'm just going to read a couple of them for people out there who might not be familiar with what this is. 94% of women haven't gone back for their frozen eggs. The era of pretending women didn't want to be skinny is over. How to seduce a man without resorting to sex. These are very interesting topics that cut through the noise, which is often very important. What do you hope that people are going to take when they come to your site, when they check out your magazine? What is your aspirational goal for them?
12: Yeah, I hope they have a lot of fun. A friend recently bought the magazine, and she said it felt very nostalgic to her. It's kind of more of a coffee table book. It's a very thick magazine. And yeah, we talk about a lot of issues that other magazines maybe agree with but won't necessarily cover. When we had started Cosmo UK, put an obese woman on a magazine cover and said this is healthy around 2020. And it's like, nobody really wants to be obese. So we would just say things like that, and editors of other magazines would DM me and be like, I love your pieces, but I can't talk about this. We even did a piece on Ariana Grande's how scary skinny she's become. And I had editors at big publications be like, we wish we could talk about this at our publication, but we can't. And I'm so glad you're bringing attention to it. So we just kind of, you know, stuck with our guns and go for it. And everything's been great. And we've had a lot of loyal readers for years because of it.
0: I just want to tell all the guys, because, you know, we have a lot of men listening right now. And you might be like, well, let me tell you something. Get the missus a subscription to EV Magazine. Sign up for it. Get on the distro list. And you'll be the new cool guy around your house, because this is not something, you know, Clay, we've talked, why can't we have a traditional Americana movie studio? Why can't we have a major publishing house that isn't run by total communists, or, you know, all these different questions conservatives talked about for a long time? Magazines are among them. I would argue that the magazine space, Clay, is up there. You know what, Brittany, you can speak to this. Traditionally, would you say, is the magazine space as liberal as, say, Broadway, Madison Avenue advertising executives? I mean, it has been dominated by the left and by progressives.
12: Yeah, I would say publishing even more so than Hollywood, probably. No one else has done it for a reason. But it's funny because a lot of women have shown other women at, like, Hearst and Condé Nast and been like, hey, why are we not doing a magazine like this? It's really good. So that's been really cool to see.
13: Brittany, I'm curious what your take would be on Sydney Sweeney. She certainly has leaned back into, I would say, the era that a lot of people grew up in, which is just a good-looking woman who's very comfortable being good-looking, whether it's with American Eagle, whether it's with her new lingerie line. She also is a registered Republican in Florida. She hasn't apologized for any of it. How do you think your audience responds to Sydney? What do you think of her? I'm sure she wouldn't probably be a bad cover model at some point in time. Take us into what she represents in your mind.
12: Oh, man. I know our readers are conflicted with Sydney Sweeney. I think she's gorgeous, and I love beautiful women. I'm obsessed with beauty, clearly. And, I was talking about this actually today on Pod Force One about Sydney Sweeney and Sophie Cunningham and how brands should lean into more controversial figures, because they do sell. American Eagle, I tried to buy the jeans because of Sydney Sweeney's ad, and they were sold out. Same with Adidas, with Sophie Cunningham's collab. And I think that she saw a space where she loves looking beautiful, but she also loves men. And she very clearly dresses like an old school Hollywood glamour star, which at the time, everything was more baggy and androgynous. And you just didn't really see super feminine cuts until the last few years. And I think she really leaned into that very well. And I think she's great. I love her.
0: One of our biggest clips recently was, I'm sure you know, the political commentator Ann Coulter. You're familiar with her work, Brittany. She was on with us, and on the point about fashion, I will say she totally backed me up on this. I have been trying to tell, and it's not that I am fashionable, I'm an observer. You know, you don't have to be a great chef to be a good restaurant critic, and I am an observer of fashion trends among women. The very baggy, formless jeans for women trend, I would argue, is the ugliest aesthetically female fashion trend since probably the gaucho pants. I don't know if people remember that, but there was a period of the gaucho pants in the early 2000s. Can you save women from this? Because young women are, I'm telling you, every 20-year-old girl I see walking around, well, Miami, they're in bikinis, but if I see them in New York, they're wearing these jeans, they're going to hate these photos in 5 years.
12: Yeah, oh my gosh, I was a gaucho pant wearer, I'm so sorry, in the early 2000s.
0: But oh my gosh.
12: I'm a traitor. But no, I was wearing mom jeans actually the other day, and my husband's like, why are you wearing these? These are so ugly. And it is like the pants that you throw on when you don't want to be bothered by anybody because no one comes up to you. So obviously that's a sign that they're not that attractive at all. But I think when women embrace their femininity and wear dresses, people are a lot nicer too. And I just think it's much prettier.
13: Brittany,
0: Clay, we're
13: going to
0: continue this. Go ahead.
13: You can hear the music. I'm going to try to do what I did last time and ask a super provocative question that makes everyone come to the YouTube page because they just must hear what the answer is. So for Brittany, How do you seduce a man without sex? That is one of the stories that Evie had. What would you say to the young single women out there that are trying to find Mr. Right? And as a secondary part of this question, AOC has frozen her eggs. You have a frozen egg story in Evie. What was your take on it? How do you think it impacts the culture? And what should the political ramifications be? All of those, I must say, are one hell of a tease, and you will get the answers in 6 seconds on our YouTube page for Clay and Buck.
1: Speaking truth and having fun. Clay Travis and Buck Sexton.
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18: News this hour at Town Hall. I'm Bob Agnew in Washington. It's been 250 years and only 3 elected governors in the history of America who have been black, all Democrats and all men, and that includes current mayor, Governor Wes Moore in Maryland. But as Bernie Bennett reports, Moore could soon have some company.
19: Florida Republicans have settled on Congressman Byron Donalds as their candidate for governor, and that now makes 8 black major party nominees for governors this year. Maryland's Wes Moore is seeking re-election in November. The Democrat is just the 3rd elected black governor in U.S. history. All have been Democrats and men. The November slate includes Democrats and Republicans, men and women. The nominees are promoting their experience and their ideas for all constituents, but many say the possibility of expanding representation matters given the nation's history. Bernie Bennett reporting.
20: Florida Congressman Republican Corey Mills lost his seat in the primary amid an assault allegation. Here's Laura Winter.
21: President Trump on his Truth Social page says he told Florida Congressman Republican Corey Mills to get out of the primary race, but that he wouldn't listen. The president writing he thought he could win, so who can blame him? President Trump says he's endorsing Ryan Elijah, a former local TV news reporter in Florida's 7th District race.
20: That is Laura Winters reporting. President Trump says the U.S. and Canada have struck a deal.
22: Less than 2 hours before he was set to impose 50% tariffs on $20 billion worth of Canadian imports, President Trump announced on social media that the U.S. and Canada have a deal. Subject, he writes, to the finalization of documents. Trump's import taxes would have hit about 5% of what Canada ships to the U.S., including products ranging from hockey sticks to tongue depressors. And Canada had threatened to respond in kind. But those sanctions are now delayed, buying time for more negotiations.
20: That is correspondent Ben Thomas on Wall Street. About an hour from the close, the Dow is up 141 points. More on these stories at Town Hall.
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25: 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Call for a free estimate, 702-644-8980. I'm Jim Dallas. A new report says rents are dropping throughout the Las Vegas Valley. The apartment rental platform Zumper reports in some portions of southern Nevada, a one-bedroom apartment has seen its rent drop by almost 19%. Compared to July of last year. Las Vegas also leads the country when it comes to rental concessions. Zillow's latest rental report says nearly 52% of Las Vegas area apartment listings offered some sort of concession. That's the highest rate in the nation. The national average is about 40%. Local rental officials say the increase comes after a pandemic-era boom in apartment construction due to low interest rates and strong demand. Much of that new supply has hit the Las Vegas market in the last year and a half, giving renters more options and putting more pressure on landlords to offer concessions. Las Vegas home sales were up last month, while the median sales price dropped. Las Vegas Realtors reports 2,046 previously owned single-family homes were sold in the month in southern Nevada. That's up 1.2% from July of just a year ago. KMZQ satellite weather, an extreme heat warning until Friday. Breezy today with a daytime high of 110, an overnight low of 86.
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20: Work continues on southbound Border Highway. That's from eastbound Flamingo to Interstate 11 North. The left lane is closed through there till December. Also, construction on Interstate 11 both directions between Southern Rancho and Rainbow. Those HOV lanes are going to be closed for improvements.
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2: Our nation is back, bigger, better, richer, and stronger than ever before. 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
3: Check it out.
2: Look, nobody stands up. These people are crazy, I'm telling you. They're crazy.
4: That's the thing about crazy people. They don't know they're crazy. That's what makes them crazy. Number one.

0: Ladies and gentlemen, Kevin Wall.
1: So good to have you with us. It is live and local for a Wednesday, a hump day. Great to have you with us. New economic numbers are out. It depends on really a beauty is in the eye of the beholder. To try and get some sense about what we're experiencing now, let's check in with Nicole Hoyer from the Heritage Foundation. She joins us. Nicole, first of all, thanks for taking time out of a busy schedule. What did you make of the new economic numbers?
2: Well, sure. Thanks for having me on. I'm happy to talk about it. I mean, on paper, I think the economy is okay. I'm optimistic, but there are certainly pressure points that all Americans, I mean, myself included, are absolutely feeling. I mean, we want affordability now, and the experience of, you know, higher gas, groceries, rent, it's valid. I mean, don't I know it? I'm in DC, prices are definitely rising here. It's expensive. But looking at the some of the economic statistics that just came out, CPI is the big one. When everyone's talking about affordability, inflation is, of course, the primary driver there. For total inflation, I think it was 3.4%, but core CPI was 2.5%, which is definitely closer to our target. And what does that mean? Energy is definitely the biggest driver of inflation right now, and that's due to the conflict in Iran. And without kind of sounding like a broken record, I'm sure you've had a lot of people on your show talking about it, but that, of course, reflects the negative supply shock from the conflict in Iran with the Strait of Hormuz, and just the higher energy prices resulting from that are transferring sort of throughout the economy there. So while inflation isn't where we necessarily want it to be, which would be closer to our 2% target, it is primarily a short-term reaction to the conflict in Iran and the spike in energy that we saw from that.
1: Is it still going to be an issue in the November 3rd midterms that it's essentially the price of a gallon of gasoline, or does it go beyond that?
2: I think, well, gas itself and energy prices are, in a sense, coming down from their peaks. But it is a good question about, I mean, energy and affordability is the name of the game, especially before midterms. And, you know, one thing that we do have to recognize, there are a lot of Democratic candidates, even Democratic Socialists of America candidates, that are, you know, pointing at this and saying, well, Americans haven't seen this golden age that they were promised, but the very policies that they are promoting would make things, you know, 10 times worse with more government intervention or more regulations or more taxes, things like that. So I think it's important that conservatives continue to message that while this is kind of a short term issue with energy specifically, the policies that we hold are going to make Americans more prosperous. But before midterms, there is certainly it's necessarily for some things to improve there. In your question about if energy prices, they are transmitted through the economy. There's been questions with, you know, fertilizer prices, which could impact our food prices, or just in general transportation, because obviously things that you have in the store are, you know, on a car or a vehicle that's, you know, pumping diesel. So high energy and oil prices are transmitted throughout the economy, but it's important that we continue to message that this is something in the short term, and that we definitely have to stay optimistic.
1: I want to ask you about tariffs. They're back in the news. The president brought them back, and in particular relative to Canada. What do you know about tariffs and how they're going to play a role in this election?
2: Sure. Well, when we're talking about tariffs, I think the ones that were placed on Canada are the way to do it. But it is necessary to recognize that tariff prices are in part passed on to the consumer. So it's important that the certain tariffs that you're placing on goods have alternatives. So if you are putting a tariff on, let's say, some agricultural good, you want to make sure that there is an alternative for an American consumer to buy, that then the price wouldn't be passed on to that product through the tariff. But it is still a useful negotiating tool to bring people to the table to say that we're getting closer towards freer and fair trade. If we're using it as that negotiating tool, but in some cases, whether it's national security or just getting people to the table, tariffs certainly have some use.
1: Nicole Hoy, you're joining us from the Heritage Foundation. We're talking about the economy, beauty in the eyes of the beholder. One of the things I wanted to get into, and that is which party has an idea on how to get us out of this problem that we face in the economy. Does either side claim victory in that area?
2: That's an interesting. I mean, I would say that the conservatives have the correct, at least, economic philosophy. So while there have been hurdles, and like the conflict in Iran and the tensions with the Strait of Hormuz and oil and energy prices, I still think the things like tax cuts and the deregulatory efforts of the Trump administration in 2025 specifically, that are kind of like the greatest story never told, frankly, all of those things are what really expand the private sector, whereas the kind of Democrats on their side are seeking to increase taxes, to implement more regulations, kind of stifle the private sector and grow the government. And in one interesting area, one of the recent reports, it was the labor report, and it did show that the jobs report wasn't strong. We lost, I believe, 23,000 jobs, but it was mainly concentrated within the unproductive public sector. So that means we are losing government jobs. But I think even though the overlying number there was negative, we're getting rid of this kind of bureaucratic inefficiency. And the Trump administration, another thing, was the DOGE task force headed by J.D. Vance. So it's not just in unproductive public sector jobs, but it's also in these unproductive programs and things like that, weeding out waste, fraud, and abuse, inefficiency, bureaucracy, that at the end of the day is saving taxpayer dollars.
1: Something like 76 days to Election Day. Is this going to be a critical period the next couple of weeks, maybe the next month or so, as to who's going to control Congress?
2: It definitely is a critical time. I think Republicans face both kind of a messaging challenge and a genuine performance, some performance pressures. So before midterms, just making sure that we are getting our messaging right and that we are always pursuing the policies that are going to actually make Americans more prosperous, more free, that are going to grow the private sector, promote entrepreneurship rather than stifle it. So before midterms, I think it's really important to message, but to also continue to pursue policies that are actually going to make Americans better off. And at the end of the day, affordability is the name of the game. So that means making groceries, gas, other household necessities less expensive. And you do that through more competition and free markets.
1: Is DSA helping or hurting the economy? I'm just curious if you have any thoughts.
2: Sure. The Democratic Socialists of America, I'd say, is for sure hurting the economy here, where they believe in more of a centralized power, more government control, putting the government or getting the government involved in things like groceries, whether that's, you know, the government-owned grocery stores in New York City, like Mamdani is talking about, or the raising of taxes, or a hiking or doubling minimum wages, for example. But all of those things aren't really rooted in true economics. They're certainly making the promise that, you know, things are just going to be free, and Americans who do want relief in the short term are electing some of these people like El Sayed or Mamdani or Katie Wilson that are outright socialists. But at the end of the day, those economic policies aren't the ones that are going to make Americans better off. The ones that are going to make people better off are the ones that promote free markets and entrepreneurship.
1: Tell me what's going to be at stake on November 3rd. I know we talk about it in state because we've got local elections here. But from a national perspective, what does it mean what's going to be happening on November 3rd?
2: Well, right now, Republicans definitely have the most to lose, where we essentially control Congress, or we have Congress and we have the presidency. But if that flips in the midterms in November, that potentially means that it's just kind of going to be a stalemate, that nothing may be able to get passed. So it's important that in order to maintain control of Congress, conservatives continue to message correctly, but also pursue the policies that are going to be making Americans actually better off, because it's important that we maintain control so we are able to continue to promote the policies that are going to lead to prosperity. So we definitely have the most to lose there. But it's also an interesting time looking at some of the leftist candidates that are winning primaries, some of them like El Said or others who are outright socialists. So it's definitely interesting to see who's winning primaries and if they even potentially might win seats in Congress.
1: I'm just curious, is it going to matter one way or another, whether it's the DSA or whether it's mainstream Democrats that end up winning? Does it really matter who it is that gains control on November 3rd?
2: I think it does matter. I guess on paper, it is still the leftist candidate that would potentially be winning the primary. So it would make kind of that stalemate in Congress. So that is the same. But I am more concerned of socialist candidates actually getting into seats of power. And we're kind of seeing that rise, especially amongst the younger generation that is more keen on voting for these socialist candidates, where I'm kind of the mentality, you know, one socialist in Congress is one too many. But if we're seeing a lot of these people be elected on state or local, or now even at the federal level, I think that's definitely a sort of risk that we need to be cognizant of, and especially message better towards the younger generation who is more likely to vote for those socialist candidates.
1: In our final couple of minutes, what should the messaging be like for a Republican candidate as far as the economy is concerned? Is there any messaging trick that you can share with us?
2: I think that effective messaging, I guess, is really grounded in both results, but also empathetic towards what people are going through. So we can say that, you know, the blanket terms of tax cuts and deregulation are good, but we're at a time where, you know, people are hurting with grocery or gas prices or what have you, and affordability is going to be the name of the game. So always being grounded in results, but also framing it in a sense that these are truly the policies that are going to help you and that are good for your pocketbook. Because a lot of Americans nowadays, myself included, I mean, housing is expensive, groceries are expensive, gas is expensive. And the goal is to kind of persuade these voters by being, of course, more empathetic to the situation that we're all going through, but also always pursuing the policies that are truly going to make people better off.
1: Nicole, it is going to be fascinating to watch what happens in the lead up to November 3rd. Thank you so much. If folks want to know more about what you're doing at the Heritage Foundation, how they can reach out to you, how can they do that?
2: Sure. My ex is Nicole Hoyer, NicoleHuyer, and you can always stay up to date with me at heritage.org on all the things that I'm working on, ranging from economy or national debt or socialism or anything really economy related. So
1: you're going to be busy. You're going to be busy over the next 76 days, whatever it is. Thank you so much.
2: Absolutely.
1: We'll have you on again soon, okay?
2: Well, thank you so much for having me today.
1: Thanks, Nicole. Nicole Hoyer from the Heritage Foundation. Stick around. More to do as we continue on AM 670 KMZQ.
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1: Was it a gaffe or was it something else? Darlene Graham probably knows the answer to that question. Wow. It was a foreign policy question during a debate, and I guess my question is, was it a gaffe?
10: Well, okay. Yeah, it was, and certainly when you're asked a direct question on national television and you've got an election coming up next week, it's two Republicans vying for basically her brother's old seat. And when Greta Van Susteren, we all remember Greta, she's on Newsmax now, she asked the question about national security, and basically Taiwan and the South China Sea, Darlene Graham didn't have any answers. And it's not a good look when you're vying for a position of one of 100, the upper chamber of the people who write our laws in this country, and you don't have an answer for it. You've probably heard, Kevin, it's better to fake it than kind of BS your way through it. I do like her honesty. Well, I don't know anything about that. That's good. That's the good part of it. But the bad part of it is you want a position that your brother was definitely qualified for, but the way you're coming off, it doesn't sound like you are qualified for that position.
1: Except that in the electorate, 80%, 85%, 95% of Americans could not answer that question. The same way AOC stumbled.
10: Now, that's a good point, and that's fair. I agree with you. Representative Ralph Norman, who is running against Graham Nordine, he basically, punted it as well, but it was a better answer. And it looks, I think, better for him than it does for Darlene Graham at this point. But, we'll see. You can never assume that these seats are safe when you're talking about no ID and things like that, and people going to the ballot box and all the gaslighting that, CNN and MSNB, or I should say MS Now and CNN and all the others, they're always putting the thumb on the scale for the Democrats. So, whoever it's going to be, whether it is Darlene Graham or Norman, certainly it's not going to be a gimme. It's not a two-foot putt. So you can't take anything for granted. But I just don't think that an answer like that is going to help her when there's already some critics out there that saying, hey, that just because you're related to somebody doesn't mean that is your seat. It's the people of South Carolina. So I guess we'll find out next Tuesday how people feel.
1: Indeed. Stick around. More to do as we continue on AM 670 KMZQ.
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13: As the Raiders prepare for their second preseason game tomorrow at Houston, UNLV football is getting ready for their season opener at Allegiant Stadium at the end of the month. Second-year head coach Dan Mullen has kept quiet about naming a starting QB against the Memphis Tigers, but is expected to give both Alex Orji and Auburn transfer Jackson Arnold playing time on August 29th. It's a tough night for the Las Vegas Aces at Michelob Ultra Arena. The defending WNBA champs are losing their footing in the standings as the season winds down following a 97-82 loss to the Atlanta Dream. Coach Becky Hammon's frustration with officials led to her ejection in the first half. The Aces slipped to fourth in the standings with seven games remaining. It took 126 games, but the Athletics have finally found rock bottom in Major League Baseball's standings. The A's are alone in the cellar now after losing in Kansas City Tuesday night.
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10: Got an injury incident there, Interstate 11 northbound. That's at Eastern Avenue. Watch for a road hazard. It's on the Southern Beltway 215 eastbound at Warm Springs in Henderson. And look out for a stolen vehicle. It's there on the shoulder of 15 south of mile marker 102. Now you're up to date with on-time traffic.
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1: It is Live and Local for a Wednesday, for a hump day. Good to have you with us. We're going to get to some changes for the Golden Knights on the ice. We'll talk about that

0: And if you come back in 2 weeks, 3 weeks, it's in shock. But you come back in 2 or 3 weeks, this has all been redone. It's all been topsoiled. In other words, we put topsoil, brand new earth on top. It's very, you know, very, lot of good ingredients in that earth for grass. If you're grass, you're very happy. And this grass will look so beautiful. If you remember, it had big sunken areas in here, and it was pretty bad. It was in bad shape. But this grass was the highest quality. It was given free of charge by Scotts Miracle-Gro, Scotts. And Scotts is a great company. They actually contributed to my campaign. I must be honest, you'll figure that one out. And they said to me, sir, we'd like to replace the grass at the White House with the highest quality grass and do a real job. So Scotts, I want to thank Scotts Miracle-Gro. It's I think the biggest grass company in the world, somebody said, but it's very big and very good. And the owners are fantastic people, and I want to thank them. So this side, they just started putting it down. If you can see, this will be happening over here too. As you remember, I donated the flagpoles, one on each side, because the White House didn't really have an appropriate American flag. It had a small one on top. We left that, but it didn't have an appropriate American flag. And this is a great pole. This is the top of the line. It's tapered. This isn't a straight up and down job, which looks terrible, frankly. That's a tapered pole. Great. I'm very good at flagpoles. So we have the flagpole. We have the grass. We have the entrance. And again, this is mostly going to be for helicopters, a lot of use. You know, when they landed a helicopter, every time they landed it, people would have to go outside with steel pads, put them down that were just the size of one of these slabs, and put them down and hope the helicopter was able to land them. The good thing about Marine One is the helicopter division of the White House, essentially. The good thing is the pilots are the best pilots in the world. We have the best plane pilots, so we have the best helicopter in the world. They take them from the various services, the Army, they take them from the Air Force, the Marines, the best pilots. So they never had a problem landing them, but it was not a good situation. And with the bigger helicopters, the more powerful helicopters, literally this grass would be ripped out by its roof and by its roots. And in one landing, the entire grass was gone. So what they did is when a president would be flown to the White House, they used different helicopters. I said, that's a pretty expensive way of doing it. So now with the helipad, we won't have any problem with the grass. Yeah, please.
1: You're talking about all the construction out here and right. The ballroom project. What is your plan if the Supreme Court rules against that?
0: Well, we hope that doesn't happen. I can't imagine it happening. The lawsuit, the person had no standing. It was a person said she walked along and she didn't like the view, even though nothing was built. A person that didn't like it and never even saw a rendering of it. We've gotten tremendous architectural reviews. It's beautiful. The woman has absolutely no standing, according to every analyst that I've seen, legal analyst. And it's a lawsuit that should have never been even allowed to be brought. But hopefully we'll do very well with it. We had a great ruling from a very highly respected judge, as you know. And hopefully the Supreme Court will agree with that ruling.
1: When do you expect the helipad to open?
0: This will be open it would be good if it was. I took an extra week to lift it. Again, what it was is it sloped quite substantially this way. Because what we'll have here is people will get out. They'll have, when it's good weather, in addition to helicopters, you'll see the surface is incredible. All of these letters are hand-carved and put into the Blackstone, which is also about 35,000 pounds per square inch. You'll see the quality of the work. You have to look when you get up there. Look at the quality of the letters and the quality of the cut, how it's 1/10 of an inch around the entire. It's really, these are done. These people are brilliant artists, really.
2: Do a state arrival
0: ceremony? Oh yeah, now you could do a much better state. This will be much better for state arrival. And in fact, instead of being on grass now, they'll be using that almost like a table. They can have events on it. They can have people go there for cocktails and then walk to the ballroom after that's finished. We can have really incredible. This is unbelievable for state. Without even having to go into the White House,

0: get out of the car on the, you know, beautiful new roadway. They get out of the car and they walk down this path onto that, and they can have cocktails and everything outside of the White House, and then they go into the ballroom. Even the military, they can use it like that, and we have the ballroom is so much a military component with the drones and the bomb shelters and everything else that we have in there. So it's really, you know, that started off as a ballroom. And before we started work, the military came to see me and they say, sir, we have an opportunity to do something incredible here. And we've been trying to do it for 100 years, but we've never had an opportunity like that. So I had to make that decision. I said, look, go ahead, design what you want. And that goes down 5 stories, you know, it goes down almost 65 feet.
1: What's in those 5 stories?
0: Well, I'm not allowed to discuss that, but a lot of very detailed stuff. That's why bringing the lawsuit was very unfortunate, because most people didn't know that. Now they do know that. They shouldn't have known that. And I told that to the National, it's called the National Trust for Historic Preservation of the United States. It's not associated with the United States. The United States doesn't even donate to it because they don't agree with it, because they made fools out of themselves over the years. But I said to him, you know, if you do this, you'll file it in court and people will see what we're doing, and the enemy shouldn't be allowed to see it. They didn't care about that because they don't care about the country. Okay, come on over here. Nice job, fellas. Does anybody know the word media? This is serious media.
2: Hey guys,
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3: I'll be honest with you. I don't know what to make of that clip that we just played you. It was fascinating learning more about the ballroom and the military aspects of the heliport on the White House grounds. With all the problems that our government is facing in Iran, elsewhere around the globe, and he's got time to essentially sell the South Lawn.
17: Well,
3: Scott's Miracle-Gro has to be really happy.
17: Yeah, he says, "Hey, I use it. I like it, and here's a plug."
3: There's an endorsement somewhere down the road.
17: I think so, but no. Trump is he's a billionaire. He's a builder, and that's exactly what he's doing. He's using a lot of his knowledge to bring improvements for the next president and the president after that, and who knows, the next 15, 20, 25 presidents. So this is not only for him, but he's doing this for the United States of America. Just like he didn't have to run for office, he's doing it for, and this is what bothers me about the left and the haters. I get it, okay, policy differences. People are going to disagree. That's fine. But the hatred towards this man is just totally unfair, because he's doing this for the country. And the ballroom, you mentioned the military component to it, and he was describing that in that little gaggle that we played a couple of minutes ago. And it's going to be five stories down. So that is going to be a place in case we have another 9/11 threat like we had, 25 years ago. And by the way, look at the calendar. We're zeroing in on the 25th anniversary of that one. But there in the ballroom or underneath, you're going to have a facility second to none where they're going to be able to protect the cabinet and the shakers and movers of the country, which is kind of mind-boggling that we didn't have that before. So that, along with the ballroom itself, the heliport, It looks nice, and it's going to be very convenient. Instead of, how many times have we seen presidents? I mean, you know, I still remember that really depressing walk that Richard Nixon had to do as he was resigning and then waving goodbye. But he was walking on grass, and every president since then has been walking out to on grass out to the helicopter.
3: Marine One.
17: Yeah, to Marine One, where they would get a ride over to Air Force One at the local air base there. But now there's concrete. It's sloped to go down. And if you heard the soundbite from Trump, he's talking about how people could use that for multiple purposes. You could go out there, set up some tables, and have a few cocktails before you go to the ballroom. So it's multi-purpose. He's a builder. He's building. And he's not doing it for him and his ego. He's doing it for the country. And I think people, even if you disagree with his policies, should at least give him a little pat on the back for it.
3: Yeah, I mean, his decorating skills are unmatched. I mean, the guy is so good about that. I mean, just look at any of his hotels.
17: It's the gold standard, literally.
3: That's incredible. Stick around. More to do as we continue on. Nick Poche will join us from the RNC. More elections last night. We'll talk about that and a whole bunch more coming up on AM 670 KMZQ.
18: 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Wayne Allen Root, afternoons at 3. 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
3: By the way, we were talking about Darlene Graham. And I just got to tell you, she knows more about foreign policy, I'll bet you, than 90% of most Americans.
17: But she doesn't know about Taiwan and the South China Sea. And that was the question that was asked.
3: Neither does AOC.
17: Yeah, and that's a good point. And I don't think AOC is qualified as well, but she's going to win anyway. So regardless of what she runs for, because, well, I mean, she's in a safe district.
3: A citizen legislator probably doesn't need to know everything about foreign policy. That's why you've got 100 senators.
17: And that's a good point. I mean, there are senators that have, strengths, and it's usually 50-50. So the 50 on your side, you let those who know more about national security to take the lead on that. She's not her brother, who was in the military for 33 years. We know that. So is she going to win next week? I guess we'll find out.
3: Stick around. More to do as we continue on AM 670 KMZQ, where news is next.

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5: This hour at 10 Hall, I'm Bob Agnew in Washington. Big victory for President Trump yesterday in primary Tuesday in the state of Florida. That's where U.S. Representative Byron Donalds won the Republican nomination for Florida governor, and former Representative David Jolly picked up the Democrat nomination. That all sets the stage for a fall campaign to replace the state's popular but term-limited Republican Governor Ron DeSantis. Florida's special Democrat primary race for the U.S. Senate, meanwhile, saw retired U.S. Army Lieutenant Colonel Alex Vindman come up short, drawing a response from the White House.
6: President Trump posting on his Truth Social page, "Sleazebag Vindman loses tonight to a radical left lunatic. How cool is that?" Vindman was a Trump impeachment witness. He got beat by Democrat Socialist candidate Congresswoman Angie Nixon. She will face Republican Senator Ashley Moody, who was the state attorney general and appointed to the Senate seat by Governor DeSantis when Marco Rubio was selected by the president to be Secretary of State.
5: That is Laura Winters reporting. The president is giving a new update on the situation in the Middle East. We get more from correspondent Willie Nelson.
7: President Trump says there are no talks or conversations underway with Iran. The president confirmed the naval blockade remains in full force while the Strait of Hormuz is open and operating. The president noted all water mines in the area have been removed or detonated. In another message, the president labeled the Strait of Hormuz as a new U.S. territory. Willie Nelson, Washington.
5: President Trump said on Tuesday he was delaying that 50% U.S. tariff on $20 billion worth of Canadian imports. That's after the two countries managed to reach a last-minute deal less than 2 hours before the sanctions were set to go into effect at midnight Eastern Time.
8: But those sanctions are now delayed, buying time for more negotiations and avoiding, for now, yet another strain in already tense relations between historic allies. Ben Thomas, Washington.
5: For these stories at Town Hall.
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11: 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I'm Jim Dallas. A new report says rents are dropping throughout the Las Vegas Valley. The apartment rental platform Zumper reports in some portions of Southern Nevada, a one-bedroom apartment has seen its rent drop by almost 19% compared to July of last year. Las Vegas also leads the country when it comes to rental concessions. Zillow's latest rental report says nearly 52% of Las Vegas area apartment listings offered some sort of concession. That's the highest rate in the nation. The national average is about 40%. Local rental officials say the increase comes after a pandemic-era boom in apartment construction due to low interest rates and strong demand. Much of that new supply has hit the Las Vegas market in the last year and a half, giving renters more options and putting more pressure on landlords to offer concessions. Las Vegas home sales were up last month, while the median sales price dropped. Las Vegas Realtors reports 2,046 previously owned single-family homes were sold in the month in Southern Nevada. That's up 1.2% from July of just a year ago. KMZQ satellite weather, an extreme heat warning until Friday. Breezy today with a daytime high of 110, an overnight low of 86.
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11: Work continues on southbound Boulder Highway. That's from eastbound Flamingo to Interstate 11 North. The left lane is closed through there till December. Also, construction on Interstate 11 both directions between Southern Rancho and Rainbow. Those HOV lanes are going to be closed for improvements.
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0: Our nation is back, bigger, better, richer, and stronger than ever before. If you agree with this statement, then stand up and show your support. The first duty of the American government is to protect American citizens, not illegal aliens. Look, nobody stands up. These people are crazy, I'm telling you. They're crazy.
1: That's the thing about crazy people. They don't know they're crazy. That's what makes them crazy. Number one.

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1: Hour number two, live and local for a Wednesday, a hump day. Good to have you with us. I don't know what to make of the latest jobs report. If you talk to Republicans, it's wonderful. Democrats, not so good. Tell you what let's do. Let's check in with Nick Poche. Nick is the Western Regional Media Director, Comms Director. And I'll be honest with you, Nick, I don't know where to begin. Is this a good jobs report or a bad one?
2: Well, you know, it's so funny that you bring that up. I was just looking at we'll call it a debate and not an argument, a debate between Treasury Secretary Bessent and former Secretary Robert Reich, who were having the same debate but at a bit of a higher level than some of us political jockeys have about the economy. And one of the things that everybody should keep in mind is Democrats saying the economy was bad, your 401k could 1K could double overnight, and they'd still be telling you that somehow President Trump was doing something wrong about it, right? So, and that's what we're seeing across their topics, right? So one of the things about the jobs report is the thing that the president is most the thing that Republicans, the president, care about is private sector job growth and job growth for American citizens. You know, across all of this kind of economic restructuring as we kind of repair the damage of Bidenflation and those terrible policies, is that the president and Republicans focused on making sure that American citizens were the ones getting the jobs. And at the same time, focused really heavily on making sure that people through either, you know, deportation, especially for those dangerous criminals who are here, you know, promoting the drug trade or hiding from the law in their own country, or even through voluntary self-deportation for people who, you know, might not have the resources to get back home but want to go and are willing to, you know, volunteer. Well, that means that those illegal immigrants are no longer counted as people who have jobs in this country. They're no longer in this country. Wherever they are employed now wouldn't appear in our statistics. But what we're seeing is that American citizens, amongst American citizens only, it's nearly 100% of the new jobs are going to those people. So, you know, Democrats are playing a little bit of statistical games here, saying, oh, like the jobs report doesn't look that good. But for American citizens, the job situation looks great. You know, wage growth for low and middle earners is growing faster than for people at the top. That's not the case that was happening under Joe Biden, where, you know, the party that likes to talk all about income inequality was making it worse for 4 years, stealing the savings out from underneath Americans with rampant inflation, making it harder to buy a home. And what do you see? Or rent. And what do you see once Republicans get in? I just heard it on that news lead-in. Rents are going down. People's wages are growing. Jobs are going back to American citizens. These are all good things.
1: Well, and obviously inflation is one of those things, maybe more than unemployment, that we should be looking at. What do you know about the inflation numbers? What are they telling you?
2: So under Joe Biden, we had about 26 to 28% inflation. So just for everybody top of mind, the price of goods increased across the net of everything. So not everything grew at the same rate. Some things grew more, some things grew less. About 28, we'll call it 30% under Joe Biden's 4 years, which is horrific. For the entirety so far of this presidency and this administration, inflation has normalized. It's gone back to historical norms, which are about like 2 to 3.5%, been sticking around right in that bubble this entire time, which is good. Drug prices, for the first time in 65 years, we just found out that have been going down, decreasing about 6.5% at an annualized rate so far this year. It's been since the 1960s since that has last happened. You know, the president has been really focused on delivering wins along that category, making it easier to afford life in America. But, you know, it's really hard to undo the damage of the last 4 years, as much as we will all wish for it to be a snap of our fingers and we get it done. You know, undoing the damage, getting back to normal, repairing things, lowering the cost of goods, it's a process. We're working on it, and we're starting to see a lot of major deliverables, again, healthcare, rents. You know, people, thanks to no tax on tips and the tax Working Families Tax Cut Act, people have more money in their pocket than they used to before, which kind of puts that relative situation of the price of goods in a little bit of a better position, and we're seeing that. So, you know, again, you can't get everything done immediately, but we're seeing a lot of really positive signs across the board.
1: Nick Poche joining us. I know it's been off the radar for a while. Now it's back on the radar, and that is tariffs with Canada, no less. Can you give us kind of an update on where we stand on the tariffs?
2: Sure. One of the things that, you know, I mentioned a little bit earlier, but we're focused on American jobs for Americans, right? You know, and one of the things that we need to do is, especially along manufacturing jobs, is we need to make sure that we're competing on a fair and even playing field. A lot of people like to talk about the tariffs, especially the Democrats, in terms of, oh, these are just, you know, burdens that are being placed on people. And yet they don't talk about the high tariffs that countries like Canada impose on important things like lumber, on how they kind of have been free riding off of our medical industry, where they force companies to charge them less while Americans are subsidizing the entire cost of production and development of those, you know, medical marvels that cure diseases and make people's lives better. And so the president has a simple idea, which is Americans should be competing with the same protections that the people they're competing against enjoy. And what are we seeing? Again, it's not just that American jobs are coming here across the board. It's also specifically manufacturing industries that have been dying, good, well-paying jobs that, you know, support skilled labor for people who don't necessarily want to go through 4 years of college education and another 4 years of postgraduate education, working class jobs for working families and regular Americans who deserve a shot at the American dream. And that's what we're focused on, and that's what those tariffs are meant to do, and we're seeing successes. You know, companies are coming back to America. They're bringing jobs here. That's our priority, and that's what we're doing.
1: Has the reaction been positive to the Canada tariffs just in the last 24 hours?
2: You know, a lot of – listen, anytime something happens, it's really important as everyone is figuring out – you know, the first immediate reaction is that there's going to be tons of people who say something negative. I remember, you know, the first time around that we were doing things like this, that everyone said that America would be in recession – 6 days later, that the economy was going to go into free fall, that we were going to collapse. This is back in Trump term one. And what do we have? We have one of the greatest economies this nation has ever known. Everybody was thrilled. And then the coronavirus pandemic occurred, and we had to go deal with that, which was obviously, you know, a horrific experience for everybody. But, you know, as we're going through here, what I would sit here and say is, like, the president is not just focused on short-term successes, but long-term sustainability. And, you know, the haters are going to continue to hate just like they always do. But, you know, the thing is that every single time the president has been proven right, and the haters have had to shut up at the end of the day. So that's how I feel about it.
1: For those who do not know, Nick Poche is not out here on the West Coast. He is getting ready for the Freedom 250. Explain what you're doing in D.C.
2: Well, you know, this weekend, I'm actually super personally excited about this. This is going to be amazing. Is this weekend, there's going to be a race around the Capitol Mall, Grand Prix. There's going to be two races on Saturday, one on Sunday for the grand finale. You're going to see cars racing right past the White House, the national monuments like the Washington Monument, right on the National Mall. I don't think anybody would have ever thought, any other president would never have come up with this idea. I don't think any president except for President Trump would ever do it or will do it again. It's going to be super cool, amazing. And it's just, you know, as this is one of the last America 250 events, as we get through the summer here, it kind of dovetails with that midterm convention that the president is going to be holding in September 19th, which is going to be a great celebration of America, what Republicans are doing across the country. And, you know, one of the things that I always like about this president is that he is such a happy warrior, and he's led the Republicans into an idea where we know we have to fight. We know we have to fight hard, but we're proud of the work that we're doing. We're proud to be Americans again, and we're going to keep pushing that great America first, our love for our nation, our love for its people every single day as we come to work. I know I do.
1: Are you leaving my ticket at will call?
2: I've got one specially reserved just for you. You just let me know. I'll make sure it happens.
1: just in case people missed it, we've got an election coming up. Can you and I'm going to let you take as much time as you want. What is going to be at stake in the state of Nevada relative to what is at stake in this election?
2: Yeah. No, I mean, if you walked out of 2020 when Joe Biden took office and you lived through those 4 years where you had that 30% inflation, where home prices exploded, you know, sometimes up in the course of 40% or more for new buyers, rents increased by 50%, in some places more, if, you know, grocery prices soared through the roof, if those are the things that you loved the last 4 years when Joe Biden was president, you should vote for the Democrats. If you think those are the worst things that have ever happened and that we're still feeling the effects today, as we, you know, listen, Republicans are doing everything we can to undo the damage. But I can tell you, like, even I look at, you know, where things used to be before the Democrats took control, and I look after, and I'm like, oh, man, if you think and you agree with me that those were terrible things, vote Republican. If you want safe communities, if you want good schools where they're focused on educating kids as opposed to pushing a woke ideology while leaving children unable to do basic things like reading, writing, or math, the Republicans are the only party that are going to promote your interests. If you want a secure border, you've got a choice between the Republicans and Democrats who want to open the border, and then they want to give everybody who comes over free government benefits on your dime. That's the stakes. How much do you want to pay to support somebody else who shouldn't be here, or how much do you want to invest in America, in our children's future, in our ability to afford our homes, our communities, and walk among them safely, knowing that we are a law and order community who's not going to let people who prey on our families go free? That's the Republican message. That's what we're fighting for. That's what's at stake at this election.
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1: There are changes coming for the Golden Knights. No, it's not roster moves, but a look on the ice. This is going to be interesting.
10: Yeah, it's going to be great because it's not only the Golden Knights, it's the entire National Hockey League. They announced just a few minutes ago that there's going to be special edition hometown remix jerseys, which are going to be released for all 32 teams in the league. And, you know, when you look at the Golden Knights uniforms, I think they look sharp.
1: I do, too.
10: I love the logo. You know, it's got the gold, it's got the green, it's got the shield, which kind of molds into, a knight, which, of course, is their theme. And this is going to be different, though, Kevin, because it's going to be incorporating something that if we don't play, we always walk by the you know, the little wheel, you know, the wheel that is red and black.
1: Oh, yeah.
10: You know, it's going to incorporate that. But it's also, it's the 10th anniversary of the Vegas Golden Knights. So what you're going to see on that logo is that wheel, the red and black wheel, the roulette wheel. And it's also going to have an X, the Roman numeral for 10, because this is the 10th anniversary of the Vegas Golden Knights, believe it or not. So you're going to have a sword going down through the X in the middle of the logo. You're going to have the Golden Knights shield in the middle of the X. And then on the left side, you're going to have 17, which was the inaugural year, and 27, which is this year. And that's going to be on some hometown jerseys, and it's going to be the logo in the middle of the ice at home at T-Mobile Arena.
1: I got to be honest with you. I love the current jerseys, sweaters.
10: Oh, they're beautiful. You know, it took me a while to kind of warm up to the mustard color. I guess it's technically gold when they wear those, but the green, you know, khaki kind of look to it is very nice. I do like that. And the thing is they're not going to stop there. Hockey has been so successful here in Las Vegas. You wouldn't think so in the desert, but it is. There is going to be a women's profession. We know what a woman is.
1: Yes.
10: Well,
1: we don't have to define it for
10: that's you. That's right. There's going to be a Las Vegas women's team, the WHL, the Professional Women's Hockey League, the PWHL. And I'm looking at their logo as well. And it looks very Nevada-like. It's got some cacti on there. It's got the state flower, the sagebrush, and some other desert imagery with the mountains in the background. And, you know, I think that logo would look good next to Chance, which is the Knights' main mascot, who's a Gila monster. So, yeah, some exciting things happening in the hockey world coming to Las Vegas this year.
1: Wow. Wow. Stick around. Lots more to do. More from the President of the United States. He held a gaggle out on the South Lawn earlier and then is doing another appearance. He's busy. I'll be honest with you, Jim. I don't know how to keep up with him.
10: He's got more energy than a lot of 40-year-olds, and he's twice that age.
1: Wow. Stay where you are. More to do as we continue on AM 670 KMZQ.
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13: It's a tough night for the Las Vegas Aces at Michelob Ultra Arena. The defending WNBA champs are losing their footing in the standings as the season winds down following a 97-82 loss to the Atlanta Dream. Coach Becky Hammon's frustration with officials led to her ejection in the first half. The Aces slipped to fourth in the standings with 7 games remaining. It took 126 games for the Athletics have finally found rock bottom in Major League Baseball's standings. The A's are alone in the cellar now after losing in Kansas City Tuesday night. As the Raiders prepare for their second preseason game tomorrow at Houston, UNLV football is getting ready for their season opener at Allegiant Stadium at the end of the month. Second-year head coach Dan Mullen has kept quiet about naming a starting QB against the Memphis Tigers, but is expected to give both Alex Orji and Auburn transfer Jackson Arnold playing time on August 29th.
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10: Couple of injury accidents working on area freeways right now. 215 eastbound at Green Valley Parkway in Henderson. 15 northbound, that one's at Russell as you work your way past the stadium. Crews are cleaning up an incident. 11 north at Eastern Avenue. And watch for a stalled vehicle. That's 15 south at mile marker 102. Now you're up to date with on-time traffic.
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1: The president who makes really his own headlines. He's already had a one gaggle with the media, and now he's dealing with another gaggle. This was the president just a little bit ago talking in terms of technology and talking with leading technology experts in our country.
26: You never want to say one more than three times. Under the crooked Joe Biden administration, the spirit of innovation that built America was under serious attack like never before, and nowhere was that more true than crypto and other new financial technologies, where we were going to be taken to the cleaners by China and other countries. The radical left tried to crush these developments with crippling regulations, brutal restrictions, weaponization. They use weaponization, political weaponization, and constant targeting that drove innovation overseas, and they wanted to drive it out. And at the end of the toward the end of the campaign, if you remember, they decided they liked it very much because there were over 100 million people that were liking Trump a lot more because I was in favor of it. They were against it, and they became very much in favor of it. But by that time, it was too late. And besides, those days are all over. That was a terrible period of time for a lot of very good, very honorable financial people. On day one, we fired Joe Biden's rogue SEC chair, Gary Gensler. I think we like Paul better. Do we agree we like Paul better?
27: Thank you.
26: Number one, he's smarter. He's also smarter, by the way. But we fired him. We got him the hell out of here. We terminated the so-called Operation Choke Point 2.0, which is what the name of their operation was, weaponization. And we ended the war on crypto once and for all. And it's been booming. It's been doing big. And nobody's been able to break in. China would like to break in. They're still trying, but they have been able to. I signed a historic executive order banning any

0: paving the way for widespread adoption of dollar-backed stablecoins. And that's worked out very well. Every single American benefits enormously from our country's status as the financial center of the world, and we want to keep it that way. We're leading by leaps and bounds. We've gained so much in the last 16 months, like nobody can believe, actually. Not only that, but we have more money being invested in the United States than any country at any time in history. Money's coming in by the trillions. Our nation's economic dominance drives trillions of dollars in investments, creates millions of jobs, and expands access, credit, and capital so that every citizen has a chance to achieve what we now hear a lot about, the American dream. Young people are looking for the American dream. They weren't thinking about that 2 years ago. New financial technologies are extending this American dominance into the 21st century, and that's why we're focused on creating a clear regulatory framework for pioneers and builders like the people that are with me here, so that they can do business with confidence on American soil. They don't have to go to other countries to do their business. We're ensuring that America remains the undisputed leader, not only in Bitcoin and crypto, but also technologies like prediction markets, artificial intelligence, and much more. And we're leading in every single one. And I will tell you, the AI, the artificial intelligence, we're way ahead of number two. Number two is China. And I never want to underestimate China, but right now we're way ahead. President Xi's coming on September 24th. We look forward to it. We'll probably be talking about AI and a lot of other things. But we're doing tremendously well, largely because of people and some other friends of ours that are on the board. And they'll be here in 2 weeks, I understand. In May, Chairman Selig authorized the first ever true Bitcoin perpetual futures contract on a CFTC registered exchange, first time. I understand that Mike is also working to bring Hyperliquid into the United States in a fully compliant and legal fashion. He's working very hard on that. We would really like to see interest rates come down. You know, in the old days with interest rates, many of you are too young to know this, but when we announced good numbers, interest rates would go down. And the theory was because the asset value became so good, it became so prime. But now when we announce good numbers, which we're doing all the time, they keep driving the interest rates up because they're so afraid of inflation. And they shouldn't be. They should allow interest rates to go down. When you announce good numbers, you shouldn't drive them up. They keep thinking that we'll drive them up to stop inflation, because success and growth does not cause inflation. Other things cause inflation. We inherited the number one inflation ever in the history of our country from Biden, and it lifted prices and everything else, and we're getting them all down. But interest rates should be allowed to fall with the success of our country, not rise because of the success. But we're also on the very beginning of a revolution in fictional and financial. You take a look at some of the things that are being done on a financial basis and the financial technology that's the potential to create more jobs, opportunity, and wealth for all Americans. And that's what it's doing. It's creating jobs and great wealth. And I think that can't be better seen by the stock market. So we've had 80, in a short period of time, a year and a half, we've had 80 days where the stock market hit all-time highs. I haven't looked today. I don't know. Maybe I shouldn't look. I don't want to look. But I think it's, I hear it's good. But we've had 80 days, Jeff, where the stock market has hit an all-time high, and nobody's ever seen anything like that. And I think bringing it down to another level, and maybe a higher level from the standpoint of importance, 401ks have hit record highs on almost 40% of the time that I've been president of the United States, and that affects tens of millions of people. The 401ks are at record numbers. So 2 years ago, our country was dead, and now our country is the hottest country anywhere in the world. There's nobody close. No other country is close, and every country will admit it. So now we need Congress to take the next step by passing the Clarity Act, a fair version of the Clarity Act, and this landmark structure legislation. And it's a very, very powerful structured legislation which will keep us ahead of China, keep us ahead of everyone else. Will open the door to the next wave of innovations and innovators. So I'd like to ask Chairman Selig to say a few words and a little bit of the details about what we're doing, and then we'll
1: So there you have
0: it,
1: the President of the United States talking about development, and it's so vitally important. Stick around. More to do as we continue.

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1: 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Clay Travis and Buck Sexton at 9. Kevin Wall at noon. Wayne Allen Root, afternoons at 3. And Rob Carson every weeknight. 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
0: It is amazing how stuff on a show like this ends up, going on and off the radar. And so it is with Chris Van Hollen, the senator from Maryland. Interesting story that's back in the news.
7: Yeah, well, we all remember the Maryland man. Abrego Garcia is his name. He, of course, was accused of smuggling human beings in the United States, you know, from other parts of the world. And it was dropped because an Obama-appointed judge made sure of that. Well, now the Justice Department is reviving smuggling charges against Kilmer Abrego Garcia, the Maryland man, and we'll see what happens here. But he's got some high-paid attorneys which are representing him, because he's connected. I mean, he's become a political football, really, being kicked around because the Democratic Party obviously is for illegal immigration and changing basically the face of the country by allowing 10 million people in the 4 years that Biden was president into the country. But remember when you mentioned Chris Van Hollen, who was sitting around having margaritas?
0: Oh, God.
7: At a prison in El Salvador, which ironically, you know, he's not really a natural Maryland man. He's from El Salvador. And he was sent back to El Salvador. And then you had Chris Van Hollen say, no, we want you back up here in the United States because you have political capital for us. That's what I think was going on there. But at least from the perspective of the rule of law, you'll be glad to know that the United States is pursuing charges again, smuggling charges. The reason they were dropped in the first place, the prosecution of them, is because they felt that the prosecution was vindictive. You ever heard of anything like that?
0: That's what laws do.
7: A vindictive, prosecutor. We do know that they do exist out there, but if you're smuggling human beings across state lines,
0: it's against the law.
7: Exactly. So
0: we arrest people who break the law. That's kind of the way that thing swings.
7: That's what prosecutors are paid to do, is to prosecute crime.
0: Wow.
7: And so
0: by the way, I desperately want to get this in because he's a good guy, Byron Donalds.
7: Yes.
0: We've had him on the show over the years, maybe a couple of times. We're not good buddies. But he's a really talented guy and a superstar in the making.
7: It's really exciting to see this. Now, of course, you and I, being conservatives, we really don't look at skin color. We always want the best of the best to be representing us and the constituency. Well, he is, if he does win the Florida race, which he probably should, considering there's over a million more registered Republicans in Florida than there are registered Democrats. But if he does win, he would be the first black GOP governor in the entire country.
0: Isn't that amazing?
7: So we'd like to see that, of course. And, he's really well-spoken, and he's always been a fighter. And he supports the Trump agenda 100%. And you might say, well, you know, maybe he's better than the current governor there, DeSantis. But DeSantis has really come around. Remember, Ron DeSantis and Donald Trump did not get along at first, but I think they've buried the hatchet in that case, and they're really working together. And I don't know. I can't think of a more conservative state right now than
0: and successful.
7: You may mention Tennessee and Texas, but Florida is right up there. and they just nominated a good guy that there's probably a pretty good chance he's going to be the next governor.
0: God, he is such a smart guy. And when you talk about guys that got on the president's bad side once upon a time, Marco Rubio, you know, little hands.
7: Yeah, little Marco.
0: Yeah.
7: From 2016.
0: I mean, that has a way of working itself out.
7: And well, and you can't take that personal either, because it was, what was it, low energy George, or Jeb Bush.
0: Yep.
7: Low, you know, low energy. I mean, he had a nickname for everybody, you know.
0: And one by one, he tossed him overboard.
7: Yeah, and that's what you do. It's a highly competitive position. And you got to beat your opponent. Doesn't matter whether they have an R or a D next to their name. If you're going to stand out, you better say the right things. And Trump, you know, being from New York and as brash as ever, he one by one, like you say, he whittled away and won the nomination. And here we are.
0: I'm going to take a quick break. More to come as we continue on AM 670 KMZQ.
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0: This falls under the heading of what have we learned in the last hour?
7: Well, I got to tell you, the Golden Knights are going to have some new home uniforms that they're going to use during choice games this year. And, excuse me, it's going to be fun. 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
0: I don't blame you.
7: I love roulette. And they're going to have a roulette wheel, you know, with the red and black. They're also going to have a big X in the middle, which will have a sword, you know, the knight's sword, because they're celebrating their 10th anniversary this year.
0: It's going to be so cool.
7: And it's also going to be in the center of the ice hockey arena, too. So it's going to be fun.
0: Stick around. More to do as we continue on this Wednesday edition of Live and Local on AM 670 KMZQ, where news is next.

0: Hey, Kevin Wall here. A few years ago, a friend invited me for an evening of fun at Ichabod's Lounge. 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
2: News this hour from Town Hall. I'm Keith Peters in Washington. Congressman Byron Donalds is the official Republican candidate for governor of Florida.
3: We have won a massive victory.
4: You're listening to Republican Congressman Byron Donalds, backed by President Trump, who wins the primary for governor with almost 48% of the vote.
3: You see, the Florida dream to us is clear. It's the promise that if you work hard, you can get ahead, own a home, raise your family, and give your kids a better shot than you had without government holding you back.
4: Donalds will face Democrat David Jolly in November. If he wins, Donalds would become Florida's first black governor and fifth Republican governor in a row. Laura Winters reporting.
2: The Justice Department defends the James Comey prosecution in the Trump threat case.
5: The Justice Department says there is, quote, no serious dispute that a social media post of seashells by former FBI Director James Comey could be understood as a threat against President Trump. Prosecutors also call into question Comey's account that he found the seashells in the numerical arrangement 8647 while walking on a North Carolina beach. In the Merriam-Webster dictionary, the entry for 86 says its meaning is to throw out, to get rid of, or to refuse service to. Trump is the 47th president. The arguments in motions Tuesday are the government's most detailed explanation of its indictment. Mike Hemp in Washington.
2: President Trump has picked Dr. Heidi Overton to lead the Food and Drug Administration. Overton is a deputy director of the White House Domestic Policy Council and a trusted figure in Trump's administration. On Wall Street, the Dow by 119 points, the NASDAQ rose 41, the S&P advanced 18. More on these stories at townhall.com.
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8: 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Call for a free estimate, 702-644-8980. I'm Jim Dallas. A new report says rents are dropping throughout the Las Vegas Valley. The apartment rental platform Zumper reports in some portions of southern Nevada, a one-bedroom apartment has seen its rent drop by almost 19% compared to July of last year. Las Vegas also leads the country when it comes to rental concessions. Zillow's latest rental report says nearly 52% of Las Vegas area apartment listings offered some sort of concession. That's the highest rate in the nation. The national average is about 40%. Local rental officials say the increase comes after a pandemic-era boom in apartment construction due to low interest rates and strong demand. Much of that new supply has hit the Las Vegas market in the last year and a half, giving renters more options and putting more pressure on landlords to offer concessions. Las Vegas home sales were up last month, while the median sales price dropped. Las Vegas Realtors reports 2,046 previously owned single-family homes were sold in the month in Southern Nevada. That's up 1.2% from July of just a year ago. KMZQ satellite weather, an extreme heat warning until Friday. Breezy today with a daytime high of 110, an overnight low of 86.
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8: Work continues on southbound Boulder Highway. That's from eastbound Flamingo to Interstate 11 North. The left lane is closed through there till December. Also, construction on Interstate 11 both directions between Southern Rancho and Rainbow. Those HOV lanes are going to be closed for improvements.
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11: Gather round. 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
11: Look, nobody stands up. 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
13: That's the thing about crazy people. They don't know they're crazy. That's what makes them crazy. Number one.

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1: It's hour number three, live and local for a Wednesday. Good to have you with us. Here on the program, we try and bring you the voices of people that maybe you haven't heard of, but you're going to hear about them. That is the way it is with Betsy Bell. She is with us in studio. She does a podcast, and a very popular one. And Betsy, first of all, thanks for joining us, and thanks for coming in.
2: Thank you. This is a beautiful studio. It is lovely.
1: It is. Give me kind of the 90-second look at your history. You've lived here a long, long time.
2: Well, we don't like to talk about how long, but we have been around to see it grow, to see it prosper, and to see Las Vegas from its infancy to what we see today. But the most important part of it to me is community. Las Vegas represents to me community. So because of that, I decided that when I did my podcast, I would talk about things that mattered to the state of Nevada. And one of the things that you cover a lot of, Kevin, is elections. And it makes all the difference in the world how strong our community is if we get behind our elections and we make sure that they're fair and that they're equitable for everybody. It makes all the difference.
1: Give me your sense of what we're looking at coming up. November 3rd is obviously election day. Can you give me your sense of where we are? We've purged voters from the rolls. We've done all kinds of things, and yet people still don't trust what's going on.
2: I think it all boils down to mail-in ballots. Unfortunately, at the end of, in 2020 in August, Steve Sisolak, who was governor at the time, closed the meeting room to the assembly in Carson City, closed the doors, sent the reporters out, would not allow the Secretary of State in there. At that point, he passed mail-in ballots permanently. He also said that you could harvest as many ballots as you wanted, regardless. So that having been said, it was on a paragraph on the back end of the Review Journal, and nobody paid attention to it because it was done in secret. And even though it was written in the paper, it's remained the biggest secret of all time. How do mail-in ballots work? Well, they send you the mail-in ballot. It was never intended to be that. It was always to be absentee. If you were out of town, if you were out of the country, you could write in to the Secretary of State and say, I need a ballot. I want to vote. Well, now everyone receives the mail-in ballots. So what happens? You don't have to take that ballot yourself and post it. You can have somebody do it for you. You can also go to the post office and put it in the box yourself, but people aren't doing that. They are getting ballots in absolute thousands. In 2022, I went to the mailbox right around the corner from where I live. That mailbox, I wanted to put one envelope in the mailbox. It wouldn't fit. Guess why? The entire box was stuffed with ballots. They were overflowing out of the box. And I looked at it and said, my, all these people drove by and dropped these envelopes in the mailbox? That did not happen. So the harvesters were out in droves. So what does that mean? What it means, everybody who's listening from the state of Nevada, in the state of Nevada, forget mailing it in. you need to vote in person because your vote isn't counting. Not because it was mailed in, but because all the people who should never be allowed to vote, non-citizens, and people who didn't sign their own ballots, are voting, canceling you, the citizens' vote. They're canceling your vote. So you have to vote in person.
1: Betsy Bell joining us in studio, and I met you for the first time 10 minutes ago, and very pleased to meet you, by the way. And I'm just curious how you came upon this fascination for the integrity of the vote.
2: That's such a hard question for me to answer. When I saw the results of the 2022 election and the 2024 election, this is what happened in both of those cases. All of the ballots came in election night. Every Republican on the ballot was winning. We went to sleep, and the next day they showed us results that said every one of those Republicans was now losing. So what happened? Well, the results were coming in from mail-in ballots. So now they have to cure signatures. They have to do this, do that to make sure that they are all accurate. And 8 days of counting them, the Democrat all of a sudden has all these votes. They didn't have them on election night, but after they counted all of the mail-in ballots, all of a sudden, oh my gosh, the Democrat beat the Republican. What a system. Isn't it brilliant? They thought this up. We just mail it in. We don't worry about the signatures. It doesn't matter if they're citizens. It doesn't matter if they're legal to vote. Just have the little people inside the polls sit there counting all these ballots, and all of a sudden, not a Republican in sight wins a race. So when it happened in 2022, we then went in and took all the numbers out of the 24 election. And guess what? Jackie Rosen was running for re-election as senator in the state of Nevada. And on election night, she was losing to Sam Brown. So then all of a sudden, 2 hours, this is how it works. 2 hours after the polls are closed, they don't count mail-ins until after the voting. So now, 2 hours, all these mail-in ballots are delivered. Nobody knows where they are before they get to the polls. We have no idea, but we're assured by the Secretary of State that they are in a safe place and that they are guarded. So what happens? Now they start counting all the ballots, and oh my goodness, Sam Brown didn't get any of those mail-in votes. Oh no, can that really happen? So as you know, you that listen to my show, how can this happen? So what I'm trying to tell Nevada voters is, this is not the point. It doesn't matter what happened in 22 and in 24. This is 2026, and there is another election, and we have to go out and vote en masse. Because if we don't stand up, and we don't say, not on our watch, it won't happen. So we need to make it happen.
1: So how do we do that? You've presented the problem. Now the question is, what is the solution?
2: Okay. The solution is, as President Donald Trump so many times gets the nod, every time he tells you what's going to happen, you all go crazy, put your hair on fire, and tell everyone that he's crazy. Well, he's crazy like a fox. So what he did in 2024, Republicans need to do in 2026. We're going to all vote in person, just like they did in the state of Nevada. Everybody voted for President Donald Trump in Nevada in person, and it was too big to rig, and he won. So in 2026, I'm telling you, Republicans, my friends, and everyone who would like to see some changes happen, what we do is we go and vote in person, and they're never going to have enough mail-in ballots to count to overturn the Republican winners. That's what we need.
1: But the problem is that we've got all these folks voting, and they're not being counted till a week, 10 days after the election.
2: And that's because my theory, I love conspiracies. Ooh. Because Donald Trump he's the king, the master of conspiracies, isn't he? And yet everything he does comes true. I love it when that happens. So this is the plan. You go and you vote in person, and they'll never be able to harvest enough ballots to overcome your vote that's already been taken.
1: What about early voting?
2: See, you have 2 weeks to vote in person. They don't start counting mail-in ballots till after the election day. They don't even get the mail-in ballots until after election day, 2 hours after the polls close. No wonder we don't win after being the winner on election day, because they start counting all these other mail-in ballots, and guess what? We lose. So here's the deal. You have 2 weeks to go to the polls and vote. It's simple. You go in person. It takes you 15 minutes. And if you're like me, you vote at the Galleria and then do some real shopping. Go shopping after you vote. But it takes 10 to 15 minutes. You go in, you vote, and your vote counts. So good luck if they think they can steal it in 2026, because I have news for them. We as Republicans, we know what they're up to. But they think we're still running around on our turnip truck. I have news for them. They're wrong. We're ready. We're ready, Kevin. We're going to win this time. You wait.
1: A lot of people are saying this could be a wave election on a bunch of different levels. Do you think that there's going to be a close race in the state of Nevada?
2: Yes, and I'm going to tell you why. Because you have a Secretary of State, Francisco Aguilar, who is from the state of Arizona. He has done everything he can to add to the voter rolls. Because if you consider the fact that everybody here who is not a legal citizen gets an ID card or goes to DMV, automatically registered, we don't have the facts on whether they're registered as Democrats. But we could suspect that, and I would bet that we may have an inkling that could be happening. Even if it's not being registered as a party, even if they are being registered as independent, we can count on the fact that these voters are going to find a way to get paid to vote. But if we all go and vote in person, we're going to end up, Cisco Aguilar, I'm talking to you directly, I know it's hard for you to realize that we understand you. You can't overcome the vote if it's too big to rig. So we have decided that we know how to make things happen for 2026. So everybody, early vote, go to the polls, make your friends go, carpool with them, tell them to go there, because you can't count that many mail-in ballots. There won't be enough.
1: Tell us about the podcast. When does it drop?
2: Monday, Wednesday, Friday. I just dropped one this morning for you all. I love my audience. I'm available on RenegadeTalkRadio.com. 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Just put in there, how can this happen?
1: Betsy, it's great to meet you. Thank you so much. I really appreciate it.
2: Thank you, Kevin.
1: Keep fighting that good fight.
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1: What'll this be? This will be week number 2.
11: Yeah, preseason.
1: Now the big question is, who's going to be the starter at quarterback?
11: You know, a lot of people are speculating that at some point, and that's why you went out and you picked a quarterback first overall in the draft, that Fernando Mendoza is going to be the guy. It's just when. Is it going to be, I don't know, game one? If you'll recall, it wasn't that many years ago, maybe a decade or so, but the Seattle Seahawks, they went out, they made a trade for what they thought was going to be a starting quarterback, and then they also, in the third round that year of the NFL draft, they picked a guy by the name of Russell Wilson. Well, Russell Wilson balled out in preseason games and in practice, so they looked at the what they assumed to be their starter and say, you know, this guy over here that we drafted in the third round is better than this guy over here. So we got to go with the third rounder. Is that what's going to happen in the next couple of games with Fernando Mendoza? Will he actually surpass an aging Kirk Cousins? Which, by the way, Kirk Cousins has made more money in the NFL than any NFL player. I mean, it's pretty amazing. And believe it or not, and I learned this from Omaha Productions, which is run by Peyton Manning, who probably said the word Omaha more than the people who live in that city.
1: Oh, yeah.
11: And I learned that he has a higher quarterback rating throughout his career than the Hall of Famer Peyton Manning. Believe it or not, Kirk Cousins is over 97 quarterback rating, which is very complicated. I mean, you could ask a Rhodes Scholar how to put together a quarterback rating, and they'd say, well, you take this number and that number, and you squash them all together.
1: Mix it all together.
11: Yeah. To answer your question, Kevin, I don't think anybody really knows. I think we can assume that maybe – depending on what the coaches believe, that maybe Kirk Cousins might be the starter the first couple of games. And I've said in conversations off the air, if they start 0-3 or 1-3 or 1-4 or something like that, you may see Fernando sooner rather than later. But that
1: get him in there
11: is yet to be determined.
1: Stick around. More to do as we continue on AM 670 KMZQ.
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14: As the Raiders prepare for their second preseason game tomorrow at Houston, UNLV football is getting ready for their season opener at Allegiant Stadium at the end of the month. Second-year head coach Dan Mullen has kept quiet about naming a starting QB against the Memphis Tigers, but is expected to give both Alex Orgie and Auburn transfer Jackson Arnold playing time on August 29th. It's a tough night for the Las Vegas Aces at Michelob Ultra Arena. The defending WNBA champs are losing their footing in the standings as the season winds down following a 97-82 loss to the Atlanta Dream. Coach Becky Hammond's frustration with officials led to her ejection in the first half. The Aces slipped to fourth in the standings with 7 games remaining. It took 126 games, but the Athletics have finally found rock bottom in Major League Baseball's standings. The A's are alone in the cellar now after losing in Kansas City Tuesday night.
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11: Couple of accidents on Interstate 11 right now, northbound at Eastern, also 11 north at Summerlin Parkway. Expect some possible delays there. Crews are cleaning up an incident, 215 eastbound, that's at Green Valley Parkway, and a lane closure, that's on the transition as you merge from westbound Sahara to northbound Rancho. Now you're up to date with on-time traffic.
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17: 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David Allen Capital. 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
1: New economic numbers are out. Depending on who you talk to, they're either really good or really bad for the Trump administration. Nicole Hoyer is with the Heritage Foundation. I had a chance to visit with her earlier today, and I asked her what she makes of the new numbers.
19: Thanks for having me on. I'm happy to talk about it. I mean, on paper, I think the economy is okay. I'm optimistic, but there are certainly pressure points that all Americans, I mean, myself included, are absolutely feeling. I mean, we want affordability now, and the experience of, you know, higher gas, groceries, rent, it's valid. I mean, don't I know it? I'm in D.C. Prices are definitely rising here. It's expensive. But looking at the some of the economic statistics that just came out CPI is the big one. When everyone's talking about affordability, inflation is, of course, the primary driver there. For total inflation, I think it was 3.4%. But core CPI was 2.5%, which is definitely closer to our target. And what does that mean? Energy is definitely the biggest driver of inflation right now, and that's due to the conflict in Iran. And without kind of sounding like a broken record, I'm sure you've had a lot of people on your show talking about it. But that, of course, reflects the negative supply shock from the conflict in Iran with the Strait of Hormuz, and just the higher energy prices resulting from that are transferring sort of throughout the economy there. So while inflation is

0: Socialists of America candidates that are, you know, pointing at this and saying, well, Americans haven't seen this golden age that they were promised, but the very policies that they are promoting would make things, you know, 10 times worse with more government intervention or more regulations or more taxes, things like that. So I think it's important that conservatives continue to message that while this is kind of a short-term issue with energy specifically, the policies that we hold are going to make Americans more prosperous. But before midterms, there is certainly it's necessarily for some things to improve there. And your question about if energy prices, they are transmitted through the economy. There's been questions with, you know, fertilizer prices, which could impact our food prices or just in general transportation, because obviously things that you have in the store are, you know, on a car or a vehicle that's, you know, pumping diesel. So high energy and oil prices are transmitted throughout the economy, but it's important that we continue to message that this is something in the short term, and that we definitely have to stay optimistic.
1: I want to ask you about tariffs. They're back in the news. The president brought them back, in particular relative to Canada. What do you know about tariffs and how they're going to play a role in this election?
0: Sure. Well, when we're talking about tariffs, I think the ones that were placed on Canada are the way to do it. But it is necessary to recognize that tariff prices are in part passed on to the consumer. So it's important that the certain tariffs that you're placing on goods have alternatives. So if you are putting a tariff on, let's say, some agricultural good, you want to make sure that there is an alternative for an American consumer to buy, that then the price wouldn't be passed on to that product through the tariff. But it is still a useful negotiating tool to bring people to the table to say that we're getting closer towards freer and fair trade. If we're using it as that negotiating tool, but in some cases, whether it's national security or just getting people to the table, tariffs certainly have some use.
1: Nicole Hoy, you're joining us from the Heritage Foundation. We're talking about the economy, beauty in the eyes of the beholder. One of the things I wanted to get into, and that is, which party has an idea on how to get us out of this problem that we face in the economy? Does either side claim victory in that area?
0: That's an interesting. I mean, I would say that the conservatives have the correct, at least, economic philosophy. So while there have been hurdles, and like the conflict in Iran and the tensions with the Strait of Hormuz and oil and energy prices, I still think the things like tax cuts and the deregulatory efforts of the Trump administration in 2025 specifically, that are kind of like the greatest story never told, frankly, all of those things are what really expand the private sector, whereas the kind of Democrats on their side are seeking to increase taxes, to implement more regulations, kind of stifle the private sector and grow the government. And in one interesting area, one of the recent reports, it was the labor report, and it did show that the jobs report wasn't strong. We lost, I believe, 23,000 jobs, but it was mainly concentrated within the unproductive public sector. So that means we are losing government jobs. But I think even though the overlying number there was negative, we're getting rid of this kind of bureaucratic inefficiency. And the Trump administration, another thing, was the DOGE task force headed by J.D. Vance. So it's not just in unproductive public sector jobs, but it's also in these unproductive programs and things like that, weeding out waste, fraud, and abuse, inefficiency, bureaucracy, that at the end of the day, saving taxpayer dollars.
1: something like 76 days to election day. Is this going

0: going to be a critical period the next couple of weeks, maybe the next month or so, as to who's going to control Congress?
1: It definitely is a critical time. I think Republicans face both kind of a messaging challenge and a genuine performance, some performance pressures. So before midterms, just making sure that we are getting our messaging right and that we are always pursuing the policies that are going to actually make Americans more prosperous, more free, that are going to grow the private sector, promote entrepreneurship rather than stifle it. So before midterms, I think it's really important to message, but to also continue to pursue policies that are actually going to make Americans better off. And at the end of the day, affordability is the name of the game. So that means making groceries, gas, other household necessities less expensive. And you do that through more competition and free markets.
0: Nicole Hoyer, smart lady, Heritage Foundation. I mean, she knows her stuff when it comes to the economy. Stick around. More to do as we continue on AM 670 KMZQ.
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3: So when local governments decide how much to, say, pay police officers or when they set the salaries for teachers, you think those discussions should be open to the public, right?
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3: Better government begins with more transparency, not less. 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
0: Here's one that's difficult. Who is it that is financing DSA? All the rhetoric, all the campaign contributions. You've got an answer.
13: Well, in the short answer, Kevin, is the Communist Chinese Party. I mean, you take a look at mega donors like Neville Roy Singham, who, by the way, is currently under investigation by the Department of Justice because he's not only pushing Marxism, but they're also working with groups like the Party of Socialism and Liberation. They're working in conjunction to target moderate Democrats, what you and I would call normal free market Democrats, not a Democrat who wants to seize the means of production, like, you know, like Cuba and
0: Venezuela
13: and all these other communist outlets. So, yeah, they're definitely funding these people. And what really gets me, and I saw an earlier story too. You know, Vindman, who was a whistleblower against Trump and
0: yep.
13: and is running for office. Well, he was defeated by a DSA candidate. And before that defeat, he was saying, oh, you know, you don't want to be like Cuba and you don't want anything like that. But after he lost, he is putting his full faith into supporting this individual who just beat him because they have a D next to their name. I'm telling you, when are the normal free market Democrats going to wake up to the fact that you are losing your party? And if you don't get it together, because I once people see what the Democrat Socialists really want to do, and if they ever get the chance to implement their policies, people are going to say, whoa, wait a minute. I don't want this. I didn't vote for that. And the Democrat Party is going to be like the Whig Party. And, of course, the Whig Party hasn't been around since, what, the 1850s, or maybe even before the 1840s. So, yeah, they need to really have a talk with the leaders of that party and say, we are free market capitalists. We are not going to take over the means of production, because if you want everybody to live the same life, just take a look at Cuba. That means you're targeting billionaires and millionaires, and by doing that, you overtax them, you redistribute the wealth, you spoil the incentive of becoming a millionaire or a billionaire, and everybody just sits around and is miserable and poor. And that's what every socialist country has done to their population. And I just don't think Americans would like to have any part of that, especially the people from Florida. So, Vindman, I see why you lost, because you don't have a backbone, in my opinion. Of course.
0: Well, here's why I think this is going to be so vitally important. We're going to have get a couple of elections removed. And we're going to find out that this is not a movement. They would love it to be a movement the way Trump and MAGA was a movement. This is not going to be a movement.
13: No, I agree.
0: It's a political campaign, and that's all it is.
13: It's a psyop. They're making you believe, since the mayor of New York City is a big communist. What and the problem is they're not only communist, but they're anti-white individuals and they're anti-Semites. So and it's a concoction of some really, really bad things that they want to bring forward, and I just don't see it having legs. But these normal Democrats, you better get it together, because we'd rather go up against you than a communist.
0: Stick around. 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
0: So there'll be a new look to the Golden Knights and their uniform scheme. I think I like it.
13: Yeah, it's the 10th anniversary. Can you believe it's been 10 years the Golden Knights have been around? But yeah, it's going to be a little roulette wheel with the red and black on it. It's going to have a big X to commemorate the Roman numeral 10. It'll have 17 on the left, 27 on the right, indicating the 10 years. And it'll have a sword go right down through the middle of the X.
1: Wow.
13: That's the way the new uniforms are going to look at home. It's going to be fun.
0: That's going to do it for today. We'll tee it up tomorrow at 12 noon. Till then, I'm Kevin Wall. Make the most of the rest of your day right here on AM 670 KMZQ, where news and Wayne Allen Root are next.
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23: News this hour from Town Hall. I'm Keith Peters in Washington. An ex-Fauci advisor pleads guilty to plotting to conceal COVID research.
24: A former advisor to infectious disease expert Dr. Anthony Fauci has pleaded guilty to plotting to conceal federal records. Dr. David Morins is accused of using his private email account to intentionally circumvent public record laws while employed under Fauci at the National Institute of Allergy and Infectious Diseases. The indictment follows a probe by House Republicans into the origins of the COVID-19 pandemic. In congressional testimony, Morins denied attempting to evade federal transparency laws by using his personal email. He could get up to 5 years in prison when he's sentenced in November. Mike Hempen, Washington.
23: Tuesday's primary results in Florida produced big victories for President Trump.
25: Representative Byron Donalds has won the Republican nomination for Florida governor and will face former Congressman David Jolly, who won the Democratic nomination for the November contest to replace term-limited Governor Ron DeSantis. Meanwhile, progressive state Representative Angie Nixon's won the Democratic nomination for U.S. Senate. She'll face interim Senator Ashley Moody, a political appointee who won the Republican nomination. The special elections to fill the final 2 years of now Secretary of State Marco Rubio's term. And in House primaries, longtime Democratic Representative Debbie Wasserman Schultz defeated former Representative Sheila Cherfilus McCormick and others in a redrawn South Florida district. I'm Ben Thomas.
23: The mission to save NASA's sinking Swift Observatory space telescope has been called off. NASA and Catalyst Space Technologies announced the news Wednesday. On Wall Street, the Dow up by 119 points, the Nasdaq rose 41, the S&P advanced 18. More on these stories at townhall.com.
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13: 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I'm Jim Dallas. A new report says rents are dropping throughout the Las Vegas Valley. The apartment rental platform Zumper reports in some portions of southern Nevada, a one-bedroom apartment has seen its rent drop by almost 19% compared to July of last year. Las Vegas also leads the country when it comes to rental concessions. Zillow's latest rental report says nearly 52% of Las Vegas area apartment listings offered some sort of concession. That's the highest rate in the nation. The national average is about 40%. Local rental officials say the increase comes after a pandemic-era boom in apartment construction due to low interest rates and strong demand. Much of that new supply has hit the Las Vegas market in the last year and a half, giving renters more options and putting more pressure on landlords to offer concessions. Las Vegas home sales were up last month, while the median sales price dropped. Las Vegas Realtors reports 2,046 previously owned single-family homes were sold in the month in southern Nevada. That's up 1.2% from July of just a year ago. KMZQ satellite weather, an extreme heat warning until Friday. Breezy today with a daytime high of 110, an overnight low of 86.
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13: Work continues on southbound Boulder Highway. That's from eastbound Flamingo to Interstate 11 North. The left lane is closed through there till December. Also, construction on Interstate 11 both directions between Southern Rancho and Rainbow. Those HOV lanes are going to be closed for improvements.
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5: Please buckle up and hold on tightly. 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This is Wayne Allen Root, direct from the entertainment capital of the world, Las Vegas. What time is it? It's time for war! Here's your host, 100% raw truth, 100% American-made, the warrior, Wayne Allen Root.

0: All right, Wayne Allyn Root, the root's on fire. Welcome to my show, Warzone Live. I was kind of late getting all these articles set up and ready to go, and just finished my commentary a few minutes ago. It's just been a rush here, but everything's ready to go now. And my newest commentary, my latest commentary, is coming out tomorrow morning at the Gateway Pundit. And the title is The WNBA Women's Basketball League Doesn't Know What a Woman Is. But the more important question to ask, what is a Democrat? The funniest story of the year is the WNBA not being able to answer the question, what is a woman? The entire leadership of the women's NBA is paralyzed by this question. They have no idea what to say because A, the clueless far left morons who play basketball in the WNBA are a bunch of feminist and largely lesbian liberal women whose whole life is built around gay and transgender rights. And B, the clueless far-left morons who run the WNBA are a bunch of feminist and largely lesbian liberal women whose whole life is built around gay and transgender rights. And for the WNBA to admit that only a woman is a woman would destroy their whole reason for being. It would destroy the liberal lies of the far left. It would embarrass and humiliate their far left and mostly lesbian players, and it would turn off their far left fan base. To ban biological men from playing in the WNBA would be akin to finally admitting the whole far left radical, insane fantasy about there being more than two genders is a lie, and this admission would collapse their whole league. But to actually come out and say men can be women, and it's okay for biological men to apply for the WNBA draft, will also destroy the league. Because in a matter of a year or two, the WNBA players will be all men. The WNBA will become a women's sports league that has no women playing ever again. Talk about manpower. You know how they talk about women power? Manpower. If the WNBA lets biological men play in the women's league, that will be the end of women's sports. Men who couldn't make a pro men's team in any sport will suddenly become the Babe Ruths of women's sports. Name the women's pro sport: basketball, soccer, golf, tennis, track, gymnastics, you name it, men will take over. Not just any men, but weak men. The weakest men in sports will become champions of women's sports, the Babe Ruths. There'll be no more women in women's sports. There'll be no more women getting scholarships to college. There'll be no more women in the Olympics. That's why the WNBA is paralyzed. That's why a women's pro sports league can't or won't answer the question, what is a woman? Because they're dead either way. They can't win. It's a lose-lose. They're between a rock and a hard place. Excuse the pun, meaning that there's no men in the league right now. The WNBA has been caught in their own idiotic left, far left fraud and gaslighting. Fact, there are only two genders in this world created by God. But instead of asking the absurd question, what is a woman, the real question we should all be asking is, what is a Democrat? Because our nation's future depends on that life or death question. That answer is so important to all Americans because the midterms are coming up in a matter of weeks. And if we can answer that question correctly, we can make America great again. So here goes. I'm going to clearly define what is a Democrat. A Democrat is an evil scumbag brainwashed by and doing the bidding of Satan. A Democrat cares more about illegal alien murderers and rapists and pedophiles than American citizens and American children. A Democrat cares more about MS-13 drug traffickers and savages and thugs than American citizens. A Democrat cares more about keeping illegal alien commercial truck drivers who don't speak English on the road than protecting American drivers and their families on those roads. A Democrat is an open borders freak who wants to invite in the entire world of criminals, murderers, rapists, drug traffickers, pedophiles, mentally deranged psychos, not to mention billions, because that's who wants to come to America, everyone in the world. Billions of the world's helpless, unskilled, poverty-stricken welfare queens, all of whom will bankrupt, loot, and destroy the greatest country in world history, all to achieve one thing, to outvote real Americans so Democrats can control the U.S. government and all the power and all the money forevermore. A Democrat is someone willing to take bribes from China and the Chinese Communist Party and the Mexican drug cartels in order to keep the border open and the drugs and human trafficking and child sex trafficking flowing and thriving. A Democrat is someone rooting for America to lose the Iran war and for more U.S. soldiers to be killed and for the U.S. economy to be damaged and for the U.S. to be humiliated on the world stage in order to defeat President Trump and the GOP in the midterms. A Democrat is a radical communist suicide bomber who wants to destroy America and capitalism and the U.S. economy and the great American middle class in order to make us just another socialist communist country that enslaves its citizens into misery and poverty. A Democrat is a mindless, clueless Stepford wife who wants to defund the police, defund ICE, and eliminate prisons. A Democrat is someone who wants to let every criminal, even murderers and rapists, even career criminals with hundreds of arrests, walk out of prison with no bail required and give them all the right to vote, but wants to put peaceful, pro-life grandmas in prison for saying prayers outside abortion clinics and wants to put PTA parents in prison for disagreeing with communist brainwashing being taught in classrooms. A Democrat is someone who wants to put American patriots in prison for treason, for daring to ask for honest elections with voter ID, proof of citizenship, and in-person voting. I know this because a far-left green energy CEO from Las Vegas just sent me hate mail vowing to see me tried for treason for urging President Trump to declare a national security emergency for elections. A Democrat is someone who wants to brainwash your little children in school to change from boys to girls and girls to boys, and if you disagree, they want to take your children away from you. A Democrat wants to punish you for being successful and take away the money you earned from sacrificing and working 16-hour days your whole life, like I've done my whole life, while redistributing your money to reward lazy bums and illegal aliens who want welfare, food stamps, free housing, free college, free health care from cradle to grave. A Democrat is someone who is gay but marches in support of Gaza and Hamas, even though if they ever stepped one foot in Gaza, Hamas would instantly throw them off a 10-story building or stone them to death or hang them in a public square. That's the definition of a Democrat that every American voter needs to hear before the midterms. They're envious, evil, radical, ignorant, mentally ill, self-hating, and suicidal, and they want to take you and America down with them. Understanding that definition is life or death for America and the future of your children. Spread this definition and we can win the midterms and make America great again. And that's the problem with the GOP, you know, because they don't want to say things like this. I don't think there's one GOP politician in America, even Trump, by the way, who really wants to say everything I just said. I think even Trump wouldn't say half of the stuff I just said, even though all of it is absolute 100% raw truth. And they won't say it, and they won't put it in TV ads. This is what you have to do to win the election. You've got to scare America to death that crazy people will be in charge, and they will burn this country down. And I'm not saying that in a way that means it's not true and we're trying to scare them with untruths. It is the truth. You need to not water down the message. You're not going to win unless you scare people to death with the truth and nothing but the raw truth. And just to show you, two men show up at a WNBA game in Toronto dressed as women and declare for next year's draft. This is the trouble the WNBA is in. To say no, men can't be in the draft means they're admitting there are only two genders. And they don't want to do that. It'll make them all look like fools and retards and crazy people and deranged and mentally ill like they are and they always have been. And that's why these men are embarrassing you. You don't know what fools you are. Democrats are people that believe there are more than two genders. They're nutty. They're cuckoo for Cocoa Pops. They're crazy people. All right. I got to mention the sponsor of the show, Zastava. How do I pronounce it, Pitar?
1: Zastava.
0: 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Great guests coming up. 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This presidency is ushering in the golden age of prosperity, and it's all built around making America the energy capital of the world. Enter Lost Soldier Oil and Gas. 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It's estimated to contain up to 6 trillion cubic feet of gas, with a management forecast projecting the first 25 wells alone to produce 400 million cubic feet per day of natural gas. 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The phone number again, 800-347-ROOT. That number is 24/7. You can leave voicemails. 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
0: Wayne Allen Roots for Warzone Live, the sponsor of this segment. We got our guest patiently standing by, Tom Renz, because there's so much to talk about in the world of Dr. Fauci and the world of the COVID vaccine, the deadly poison COVID vaccine that ruined the world. Tangible Investments is the sponsor of this segment. How important is it to own gold? China's central bank. By the way, gold was flying today. Matter of fact, let me look at the final close. I think it's important to know what it did today, because I want to know what it did today. I know it was up like $100 an ounce today, plus, 100 plus at one point. So here we go. Okay. Can't believe it's taking this long. Usually it takes a second. There we go. All right. So gold today was up. Wow. Gold surges. There it is. $144.80. Sorry it took that long. $144.80 to $4,566 an ounce. I told you the other day gold was on the run of a lifetime again. It was going to rip much higher, and I think it's going to test its all-time high of, I think it was 5,700 is the highest it went. 5,700. It's at 4,560. And I think it's headed for 6,000 and eventually 10,000 and eventually 15,000. So you gotta own gold. But the question to ask to buy it at the right price, because that's what's important, is many people get misled. A lot of gold companies say we charge only 1% over cost, but that's a lie. That's a fraudulent statement. The right question is, what are you charging me over spot price? And right now, Tangible Investments is offering gold bullion at just 1% over spot, unheard of, and they offer silver as low as 3% over spot. Tangible's been in business for more than 40 years, have handled more than $2 billion in transactions, and their team brings over 200 combined years of experience. 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All right, speaking of gold, we get gold nuggets from Tom Renz, a great attorney, lead attorney against the CDC, DHS, and Dr. Fauci on the COVID-19 vaccine mandates and lockdowns. He's represented many people who suffered COVID vaccine injuries. Thank God none of them are me, because I didn't take the COVID vaccine, so I'm as healthy as a horse. He's host of the Tom Renz Show. His website, TomRenz.com, R-E-N-Z, TomRenz.com. Tom, there you are. How are you, man?
7: I'm doing great, Wayne. I'm very excited to see you. It's been a minute.
0: It's been a while. It's been a while. And I think you've changed. You grew a beard on me. I think that's new, isn't it? I don't think I've ever seen you with a beard and mustache, right?
7: Yeah, well, you know, I was trying to cover up the face. I figured it was better for the world.
0: All right. You look different. You look different. I think you look good. I think you look good with a beard. So Dr. David Morenz, I said this yesterday. This is huge news, and no one wants to admit it or talk about it. Former senior advisor to Dr. Fauci pleaded guilty to plotting to conceal federal records related to research on the origins of COVID-19. He's going to be sentenced November 12th for conspiring to defraud the U.S. government. It's a felony punishable by a maximum prison sentence of 5 years. And the question is he the fall guy? I would think if our government was honest, and I don't really think it is, they would twist his arm until his eyeballs popped out, like the movie Goodfellas, in order to convince him to take no jail time or very reduced jail time and testify against Dr. Fauci as the guy who gave all the orders. Isn't that the way we get organized crime figures? You start at the bottom and you start twisting arms till someone rats on the guy at the top. But you think probably this guy's been set up as a fall guy and he won't rat on Dr. Fauci. Is that your thought?
7: Well, it's going to be interesting, right? And it really depends on the DOJ and what they want to do. If they really want to get Fauci, they can, right? Now, we can, of course, go after Fauci under state law because the pardon doesn't cover that. And I would argue that we could go after him on everything right up to murder charges, reckless disregard for human life and other such things. But as far as the federal charges, I think we can go after him because even though he was pardoned, I would argue that there's an ongoing conspiracy to cover this stuff up. And, you know, he's probably still making some money off of this stuff. We don't know. We don't know what royalty payments he's getting off this mRNA poison. We don't know what other places he's getting money. But I'll tell you, Wayne, one of the really important things in this plea deal was there's what's called a sealed supplement. Right? The sealed supplement means that there's a little more going on behind the scenes, but we're not allowed to see it. The defendant sees it, the people involved in the case see it, but we're not allowed to see it. So it may well be that the DOJ is actually going to go after the co-conspirators. Now, that's important, but there's a bit of nuance to it, right? So we know it's been leaked that one of the co-conspirators is EcoHealth Alliance because mm-hmm. they were kind of the pivot guy on this, right? They were the guys that were behind the research that created SARS-CoV-2. The question is, are we going to go after them, and are we going to go after the people that were tied into this, or are we going to stop with Marenz and, like you said, let him be the fall guy? And there's a lot of room and some really interesting stuff there.
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15: As the Raiders prepare for their second preseason game tomorrow at Houston, UNLV football is getting ready for their season opener at Allegiant Stadium at the end of the month. Second-year head coach Dan Mullen has kept quiet about naming a starting QB against the Memphis Tigers, but is expected to give both Alex Orji and Auburn transfer Jackson Arnold playing time on August 29th. It's a tough night for the Las Vegas Aces at Michelob Ultra Arena. The defending WNBA champs are losing their footing in the standings as the season winds down following a 97-82 loss to the Atlanta Dream. Coach Becky Hammon's frustration with officials led to her ejection in the first half. The Aces slipped to fourth in the standings with 7 games remaining. It took 126 games, but the Athletics have finally found rock bottom in Major League Baseball's standings. The A's are alone in the cellar now after losing in Kansas City Tuesday night.
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23: Look out for an accident in the early stages. Westbound Russell at the 11 freeway. Crews are cleaning up an incident 215 west at the Gibson off-ramp. A crash causing backups 11 south at Jones. And watch for some debris on the roadway. That's 15 southbound at Russell. Now you're up to date with on-time traffic.
0: Wayne Alaruth, this is Warzone Live. We got our guest, Tom Renz. So I did an interview. I interviewed Trump last week. I assume you didn't see it. You're a busy guy. But the reality is I asked Trump on the air. I said, Fauci's a bad guy. He's evil. He's a murderer. You got to go after him. I don't care about the pardon. It's an auto pen. You got to go after the auto pen in court and break it. And you have nothing to lose. You already lose if you don't go after it. So why not try and get the auto pen thrown out as illegal? And he answered, and again, I'm assuming he was telling the truth. He answered, we are going after the auto pen. We will go after it. So I don't know if that's happening or not, but you just said that, you know, something about him committing fraud. So that wouldn't that make the pardon automatically null and void if there was some sort of lie and fraud involved in, you know, in why the pardon was issued? Wouldn't that also undo a pardon or no?
7: Well, potentially, you know, the auto pen and the preemptive pardons are both challengeable, right? I think both of those could be challenged, and I think there's a good basis to do it. Whether they will or not, I don't know. And I mean, Wayne, to be real blunt with you, we've seen how the Democrats, you know, they go after everybody. So, you know,
0: and
7: the
0: we
7: expectation.
0: Don't. And we
7: no,
0: don't.
7: We don't. We don't. But here's the problem, right? So, I mean, I actually wouldn't be surprised at all if at the end of Trump's term, he preemptively pardons his family and anyone that they might go after, anyone the Democrats might go after. Whether you like that or not, I wouldn't at all be surprised that it happens. So if he goes after this, that removes that protection potentially against his family and himself and anybody else. If he doesn't, though, it essentially makes the executive branch akin to the mafia, because
0: right.
7: What happens then is every president from then on can just bring in criminals, let them do what they want, and then preemptively pardon them at the end of their term. So we really need to address this. It's one of the most critical issues before us. The other thing that we have to look at is if we want to go after Fauci, we're going to run into something that, you know, I know the president likes his mRNA, and it's something I disagree with him on.
0: Yeah.
7: You know, I mean,
0: vehemently.
7: I just do.
0: Vehemently.
7: Yeah, very much. Well, here's the problem. This origin story ties in with the vaccines. Now, I don't know if you saw this because it was buried. They buried this hard. But I testified at a roundtable hearing in Congress a few years ago. And I put my personal name on a document under penalty of perjury stating that I had verified these records. I have verified records showing that there was at least one soldier out of Fort Riley, Kansas, who received the Moderna COVID-19 vaccine on several occasions in the year 2014. When they created COVID, they also created the vaccines. So one of the things that you've got to recognize is if we go after this conspiracy, it's going to implicate the vaccines also. These were all created at the same time. This is a disaster. Mm-hmm. It's also

0: So Hunter, yeah, Hunter Biden may well have made money off of the creation of SARS-CoV-2.
1: There you go.
0: But here's the other problem. Metabiota was also, they were funded also, and we've got the paperwork on this. They got money from InQtel. Now, InQtel, this isn't conspiracy theory. I can show you the paperwork. InQtel is the investment firm of the CIA and the Defense Department. So we know, and it looks very much, and I can show you the paper trail. Wayne, you know, if I don't have paper trail, I don't say it.
1: Right.
0: I can show you the paper trail that indicates that Hunter Biden, the CIA, the Defense Department, and many others, including potentially even the Rockefeller Foundation, UC Davis, a bunch of these big universities, were all tied in and potentially making the money off of SARS-CoV-2. Nobody seems to want to talk to me about that in Congress.
1: Yeah, and I've written so many articles, Tom. I mean, like 50 of them, about the fact that this was all about money. I don't know anything about population control. Probably had a lot to do with it, too. But I only write about the money aspect. Every politician that supported the COVID vaccine and the lockdowns and the masks and the social distancing and fights for Dr. Fauci, if you did a forensic audit, they all made money. They all owned either shares or options in the big pharma companies that made money on all of this, or they have a wife who's on the board, or a brother who's on the board, or a son who's on the board, or a father who's on the board of any of these companies, Pfizer, Moderna, AstraZeneca, Johnson & Johnson. One of Trump's best friends in the world is Johnson, the owner of the Jets. They all were tied into making money. They needed the vaccine to be emergency approved, and they had to badmouth and poison and destroy and demonize ivermectin to get the vaccine approved. And ivermectin would have, almost nobody would have died, and it would have cost almost nothing, and there would have been no pandemic. It would have ended right away like it did in India, right? In India, they ended the pandemic in a matter of a week by handing out the government ivermectin and vitamin C and vitamin D and zinc to every single person. So this is the scandal of all scandals. They all got rich by making people not take the thing that would have made them well and then making them take the thing that killed them. That's a massive scam. And then forcing people in the hospital. The number one protocol was remdesivir that killed everyone. Ivermectin doesn't kill anybody, as a matter of fact. So this is a massive scandal. It's mass murder, and it's crimes against humanity.
0: Yeah, it's 100% that. And it's one of the most substantial examples of a crime against humanity in human history. I would argue that collectively, between COVID and the vaccines and the ongoing deaths that we're going to see,
1: Joseph Mengele, right? Mengele, it's like Mengele.
0: We're going to eventually see the causality between the mRNA vaccines and cancer. I've got a 2006 yep. FDA document yep. that describes gene therapy drugs. And in that document, the FDA says, watch for long-term development of cancer after taking these things. They right. are very,
1: it's
0: very
1: happening.
0: Clear.
1: It's happening with a cancer happened. Epidemic. Right now, we've got a cancer epidemic. It seems like everyone and their grandmother has cancer. And it's not just cancer, as you know, Tom. It's turbo cancer. I must have five different friends, who in the last couple of years have gone to the doctor with what they thought was the flu. And the doctor did tests, and he said, you've got cancer all over your body, and they died in a week. I mean, how could, I've never heard of such a thing. Even all those years that I was, you know, railing against chemotherapy, which I think is the biggest, you know, ridiculous waste of money and fraud that doesn't help anybody and kills everyone and poisons their bodies and destroys their immune system. They're better off with vitamin C than chemotherapy. But all those years that I railed against chemo, at least people lived for like 3 years with chemo and then they all died. Well, the chemo makers made $10 million for each person. But they did live 3 years. I've never seen people be diagnosed with cancer and die in a week, or one of my friends died in a day. They said, you got cancer, we gotta take you into emergency surgery right now. I was like, what? He thought he had the flu. They took him into emergency surgery that day, And they opened him up and they found cancer everywhere. They sewed him back up and he woke up in the hospital bed and they said, I'm sorry, we sewed you back up. There's nothing we can do for you. And he died that afternoon. He died in 24 hours from the time they told him he had cancer. Nobody's ever seen that in history. And he was a big liberal who took every vaccine known to man. So I guarantee you, all these people dropping dead on TV, there's also an epidemic of Lou Gehrig's disease, you know, ALS. Totally vaccine related.

0: needed.
1: Well, 100%. And, you know, we've talked about it. You can go back to when I did the roundtable with Senator Johnson, and I brought out the DMED data. And we saw a 300% increase in miscarriages, and I talked about it. We talked about the explosion of cancer back then, and I noted, because at the time, Dr. Ryan Cole was one of the first guys to actually be talking about the connection between these poisons and cancer. We knew it was happening. But now we're looking at using mRNA as a cure for cancer that it's causing. It's an absolute absurdity.
0: Wait. I got to say something before I forget. I just read that the government has approved the new flu vaccine with mRNA. Every innocent person that thinks they're getting a stupid little flu shot, which, by the way, I've also always argued is a complete waste of money and damages your immune system in a minor way compared to the COVID vaccine. But there's no reason why anyone ever had to take a flu shot, because everyone I know ever got sick with the flu, I said to them, by the way, did you take the flu shot? Every single person said yes. I've had the flu twice in my lifetime, and it was both times was mild, and I've never taken a flu shot. I take vitamin C. It's a complete waste. It's a con. It's a scam by the government and the doctors and big pharma. They all get rich, and you're taking something you don't need, and it's bad for your body. But forget that. You don't die from it. Or at least most people don't die from it. You're gonna die if you take a flu shot with mRNA. There's a chance you're gonna die. It's the same thing inside the flu shot as the COVID vaccine. Am I crazy, or is that what's going on?
1: No, it's exactly, it's the same platform, it's the same stuff, same lipid nanoparticles,
0: wow,
1: all the same problems. And let me tell you what, Wayne, because I do my homework, right? So I've looked at the phase 3 clinical study that the FDA used to approve this poison. And Wayne, do you know that they approved this poison on an expedited basis, which means they didn't do the studies?
0: Again.
1: And they just like COVID. And here's the deal. That phase 3 study that they used to approve this, they did not test in any way, shape, or form to see whether it prevents the transmission of the flu. They did not test in any way, shape, or form to see whether it reduces the severity of the flu. They literally... The only thing they tested for, this is not, it should be a joke. This should be funny, but it's actually serious.
0: It's
1: the
0: serious.
1: Only thing they tested for was whether there was an antibody response, which proves nothing, literally nothing. And in those tests, in the phase A, the class A group, one of the groups that was in that test had 5 deaths. The number of side effects that they were seeing was crazy on this. It was far more dangerous than the traditional flu shot.
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0: Hi, this is Wayne Allyn-Root. 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

0: 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So, the flu shot, Tom, I'm going to give you a good one that you left out that you must know. But if you don't know, now you're going to know it. So, I read the press release from, I think it's Moderna that was approved, right? It was Moderna's press release. It was just rejected by the government, and then it was turned around and they quickly accepted it. And they said the government has accepted it based on us doing two more years of trials, but you get to take it right now.
1: Yeah.
0: So now you think about that. Think about that. That's like saying you get to drive a car. We're not sure if it's going to work or it might drive you off a cliff and the brakes won't work and you're going to die. But we're going to do two more years of testing to see if it works, but you can have it right now. Would you want that car? Who would want that car? You'd be insane to want that car. This is insanity. If they need two more years of trials, Tom, then no one should be able to take it till those trials are in 2 years from now. This is crazy. They also admitted in the press release that it has many more side effects than any of the original flu vaccines in the past.
1: Yeah.
0: Who would take this?
1: Well, I don't know, but it's also interesting that just prior to this, they also reinstated the flu vaccine mandate for the U.S. Navy. So new recruits and other people, you know, they're back to having to take the flu vaccine. Now, here's the question. Now, right now, this was only approved for 50-plus-year-olds, but how long before they move it to everywhere else? Further, there's another big issue here, Wayne, that nobody's talking about. If you normally approve a new class of drugs, with which gene therapy, mRNA drugs are a new class of drugs. And by the way, for any moron out there that's going to try and tell me these aren't gene therapy drugs, you are literally injecting genetic material into your arm for a therapeutic purpose. Both Moderna and Pfizer in their SEC filings have admitted that these are gene therapy drugs. So anybody that wants to fact check me on that is a liar or a crook. There's no question about that.
0: Right.
1: But these gene therapy drugs, they've only been on the market for 6 years now. Normally, if you're going to introduce a new class of drugs, you have to do 10 to 20 years of study. The reason for that is you have delayed adverse events, right? Delayed onset events. So you can take these shots and maybe the cancer doesn't develop for 3 years. Develop for 5 years. You have to, the reason that they do long-term studies before they approve these things is because you can't just look at it for 6 months and know what's going to happen. You're putting new genetic material into your body. We now know there's Yale study. There's a number of studies that have shown that this stuff is still in you for an extended period of time. We have no idea how long it stays in you, but we know that they were full of garbage when they said it's out in a few days. It's not. It stays there. It goes all over your body. It crosses the blood-brain barrier, which you mentioned, Lou Gehrig's disease and some of these other things. We know it affects the sheaths around your nerves and some of these other things. This creates a whole body inflammatory responses. The doctors looking at this that are actually honest, and thankfully we now have a few of them that are just appalled by what they're seeing, yet we continue to approve it despite the FDA's mission to essentially protect us from bad drugs. It's insane.
0: And by the way, let me mention this. I have a few friends who make the comment, and I'll never say their names. I don't want to embarrass them, but I think they're terribly wrong. I hope they're not wrong. I hope they're right, but I want to get your take because you are so close to seeing vaccine injuries. They say, Wayne, I'm okay because I took the Johnson & Johnson, and that's not mRNA. What's your response to that?
1: It's not, but I mean, listen, 100%. There were massive, massive issues. I mean, Johnson & Johnson isn't even selling it anymore.
0: Right. They were taking it off the market.
1: Yeah, if it was safe, why aren't they selling it?
0: It caused seizures. It caused brain seizures. I know that. I know there were women who had brain seizures after taking Johnson & Johnson, three of them in Las Vegas. I remember the day I read the story, it was like right after it came out, and three women had massive brain seizures that were ruining their lives. It's truly incredible. Let me bring up a quote-unquote minor illness. When you and I talk about ALS, heart disease, strokes, blood clots, cancer. Those are all life and death. They're going to kill you or they could kill you. Here's one that no one thinks of as a major, but it is major. Shingles and herpes. Yeah. Now, if you get shingles, I've never had them in my life. Knock on wood. Thank God. 65 years old. I've never had shingles. But I hear it's the single most painful thing anyone's ever experienced in their life. And they can't go to work for like 6 weeks. They can't even put clothes on. They can't let a piece of shirt touch it. The pain is so bad. Their entire life is interrupted by shingles. And the COVID vaccine absolutely encourages shingles and herpes attacks. It can ruin your life. You know, I'm a TV host. If I had shingles all over my face, my career would end. Just like that, everything's over. So that's not a minor thing either. And a friend of mine, my accountant at the time, was like a 28-year-old gal, and she took the COVID vaccine the minute it came out, and she literally wound up dead very quickly. First, she had a shingles attack, and then the shingles got in her eyes, and she went blind. The pain of the shingles in her eyes, and she went blind, and they put her in the hospital, and they put her in a coma to heal her body. When she came out of the coma, she was blind, and then over the next 2 years, all her organs failed, and she died. So when people try and tell me the COVID vaccine, oh, Wayne, it's not that bad. You know, even if you assume you and I are wrong, Tom, I've seen all the numbers. There's about 17 million dead around the world from the COVID vaccine, 17 million. Let's just take the VAERS number, which is about 40,000. Am I in the ballpark? It's about 40,000 dead admitted on VAERS.
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4: News this hour from Town Hall. I'm Keith Peters in Washington. Florida Republicans have settled on Representative Byron Donalds as their candidate for governor. That now makes 8 black major party nominees for governor's jobs this year.
5: Byron Donalds is celebrating his win in the Republican primary for governor in Florida. Donalds ran with President Trump's endorsement, and he has embraced that on the campaign trail. He did not mention the president on stage, and in fact, much of his campaign is about addressing Floridians' concerns about their economic struggles.
6: An affordable Florida starts with a limited government that respects hardworking taxpayers who fund it.
5: He's running with that Trump endorsement, but almost making an implicit criticism of Donald Trump's economy. Donalds does not talk about his historic candidacy, but he would be the first black governor of Florida. He would be the first black Republican governor elected in the United States.
4: Correspondent Bill Barrow reporting. President Trump will delay the 50% U.S. tariffs on $20 billion worth of Canadian imports.
7: Less than 2 hours before he was set to impose 50% tariffs on $20 billion worth of Canadian imports, President Trump announced on social media that the U.S. and Canada have a deal. Subject, he writes, to the finalization of documents. Trump's import taxes would have hit about 5% of what Canada ships to the U.S., including products ranging from hockey sticks to tongue depressors. And Canada had threatened to respond in kind. But those sanctions are now delayed, buying time for more negotiations and avoiding, for now, yet another strain in already tense relations between historic allies. Ben Thomas, Washington.
4: On Wall Street, the Dow up by 119 points. The Nasdaq rose 41, with the S&P 500 advancing 18 points. More on these stories at townhall.com.
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14: 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I'm Jim Dallas. A new report says rents are dropping throughout the Las Vegas Valley. The apartment rental platform Zumper reports in some portions of Southern Nevada, a one-bedroom apartment has seen its rent drop by almost 19% compared to July of last year. Las Vegas also leads the country when it comes to rental concessions. Zillow's latest rental report says nearly 52% of Las Vegas area apartment listings offered some sort of concession. That's the highest rate in the nation. The national average is about 40%. Local rental officials say the increase comes after a pandemic-era boom in apartment construction due to low interest rates and strong demand. Much of that new supply has hit the Las Vegas market in the last year and a half, giving renters more options and putting more pressure on landlords to offer concessions. Las Vegas home sales were up last month, while the median sales price dropped. Las Vegas Realtors reports 2,046 previously owned single-family homes were sold in the month in Southern Nevada. That's up 1.2% from July of just a year ago. KMZQ satellite weather, an extreme heat warning until Friday. Breezy today with a daytime high of 110, an overnight low of 86.
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14: Work continues on southbound Border Highway. That's from eastbound Flamingo to Interstate 11 North. The left lane is closed through there till December. Also, construction on Interstate 11 both directions between Southern Rancho and Rainbow. Those HOV lanes are going to be closed for improvements.
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19: Please buckle up and hold on tightly. This station is not responsible for injuries. This is Wayne Allen Root, direct from the entertainment capital of the world, Las Vegas. What time is it? It's time for war! Here's your host, 100% raw truth, 100% American-made, the warrior, Wayne Allen Root.

0: Action! Wayne Allyn Root is back. They should call me Action Jackson. Wayne Allyn Root is back. I'm always in action, man. Always in energy, always in motion. I wrote that in my book, you know. My favorite book of all time is The Power of Relentless. And in that book, I've got all the rules I use to be successful in life. And almost all of them came from Donald Trump. And that's why my next book after that was The Trump Rules of Success, which was released in America in 2020, 6 years ago, and almost 7 years ago, and is now coming out finally. Here it is. Trump Rules. Where's Power of Relentless? You have that one over there? And Trump Rules is finally coming out in Indonesia, in Arabic. And they expect it to be the number one book in Indonesia. It's the biggest publisher in Indonesia, the biggest Muslim nation in the world, 200 million Muslims. And they all want to look, they may hate Trump, but they all want to be like Trump and they want to be rich like Trump. So I expect that to be a big hit. Trump Rules Success. And they've already got it ready to roll out in UAE, in Dubai. And this is my book, The Power of Relentless. And most of the rules in this book were inspired by Donald Trump, which is how I wound up writing this book. But one of the rules is always be in motion. You can never make money sitting around doing nothing. You got to be in motion. Even when you play golf, President Trump, you sit in the cart, you take a swing, you go back to the cart. It doesn't sound like much motion, but you're moving around on a golf course. He does business on the golf course. Everyone I know does business on the golf course. You got to be in motion. When you're sitting by a pool doing nothing, you're not making money. But when you're in motion, you're making money. And I'm making money every day of my life because I'm always in motion. You notice I'm the only host I know of in America who hosts every one of my shows, radio, TV, and podcasts, standing up. Do you notice? I'm not sitting. I'm standing. I have a standing desk. I work all day standing, and I work on TV standing, and I work on radio standing, and I work on podcast standing, and I write my commentary standing because I'm a big believer in motion. The day I have to sit down is the day I'll go die. That's about the end of me. I can't sit. It's like putting a dog in a cage, you know? I can't stand putting it. My dogs have never been in a cage. I know you're supposed to train them that way and potty train them. I can't put a person in a cage except for an animal. I could put a savage murderer in a cage for the rest of his life. Of course, I wouldn't do that either. I'd give him the death penalty and hang him. But in any case, we got our guest patiently standing by, Tom Renz, great attorney, lead attorney against the CDC, DHS, and Dr. Fauci on the COVID-19 vaccine mandates and lockdowns. He's represented many people who suffered COVID vaccine injuries. So, Tom, it's about 40,000 dead admitted on VAERS. Yeah. When the swine flu vaccine came out in the 70s, 25 people died in the entire United States after 60 million took it, and 25 people died, and they canceled the entire vaccine and no one else got it because 25 people died. Now fast forward to today, there are admittedly 40,000 dead from the COVID vaccine, and no one seems to think there's a problem, and the media won't cover it. And you say, physician, you know, do no harm. 40,000 dead. You and I think it's 17 million, but it's 40,000 dead admitted in the United States on the VAERS list that doctors call the gold standard. So 25 dead, canceled the vaccine, 40,000 dead, no problem. What are you looking at? Move along. Move along. There's nothing to see. Isn't that stunning?
1: Oh, it's shocking. I mean, listen, there is no argument to be made. There is no argument that anyone can make that this is not the most dangerous consumer product ever allowed to be on the market and allowed to remain on the market. I mean, this is absolutely without any question. This is like authorizing your kids to play with handguns and hand grenades. I mean, it's just insane. Why
0: good
1: would you
0: analogy.
1: Do this?
0: I like that. That's a good analogy, man. That's a scary analogy, but so true. And you know what the analogy I always use is, Tom? I always say, can you imagine what liberals would do or say and the liberal media would do or say if a Republican conservative CEO of a major company created a product that was killing people and covered it up and said everything's fine, it killed babies and pregnant women, and he said no, it's not going to hurt you, it's great for pregnant women, while they had emails proving that behind the scenes he was saying it really might kill their babies, what would they say about that CEO of any major product, maybe a baby food product, baby diaper product? I'm telling you right now, they would arrest him, charge him with mass murder and crimes against humanity, and give him a Nuremberg death penalty trial.
1: Well, I got to tell you, Wayne, I hate saying it this way because we all know we can't have Democrats winning in November. That'd be a nightmare. These people are insane. They've moved straight into communism. But the problem is that this is a uniparty issue,
0: right?
1: The Republicans and the Democrats are either, there's only a handful of people in Congress or anywhere else that are still talking about this or
0: Ron Johnson.
1: To even address
0: my friend
1: it.
0: Ron
1: God
0: Johnson.
1: Bless Ron Johnson. The man is a warrior. He's the only guy I know with the courage to actually, you know, go right after this. And it's appalling. The problem is this isn't really a Democrat-Republican issue. What this is the brainwashed mainstream media versus those of us who are actually smart enough to look beyond and listen to alternative media and places where you can actually get truth. The mainstream media, whether it's Fox News, whether it's CNN, whether
0: Newsmax.
1: It's MSNBC, whether it's Newsmax, they're all promoting this and trying to pretend like there's not a problem.
0: Because they got paid.
1: Tom,
0: they got paid to promote it. Paid to never allow Wayne Root and Tom Renz as a guest. Paid to not allow the other side to talk about it, even though Fox News says fair and balanced. This is the one issue in history they were paid by the government and probably bribed by Big Pharma, or maybe indirectly bribed because maybe Big Pharma didn't say a word, except all the ads on their network are Big Pharma ads. Take them away and they've got no income and the whole staff gets fired. So they all know their bread and butter, their salary each week is paid by Big Pharma. Without Pfizer, Fox News doesn't exist. Without Pfizer, MS Now and CNN don't exist. They all know their bread is buttered by never saying a word of negativity about any drug or vaccine produced by Big Pharma. So it was all about money and fear and intimidation and greed. And it's sickening, and it's the only issue I've ever seen where the media won't go near, well, two of them, election fraud and the COVID vaccine are the two issues in history the media refuses to ever talk about.
1: But let's talk about that, because there's a tie-in. They're one and the same, right? The real steal that occurred in 2020 could not have occurred but for the changes in election law that were, that resulted from COVID, right? So remember, before 2020, we didn't have drop boxes in two-week elections. 2020, they changed all the rules because we got this terrible disease, they claimed, except for they knew about this disease. And Wayne, if you remember, on September 1st of 2020, I dropped my first major, major lawsuit, and it was viral globally. And in that, we showed that they were lying about masks, death counts, lockdowns, everything else. They knew in the summer of 2020, there was a guy named John Ioannidis. He's the epidemiologist that epidemiologists look at when they need to double check their work, right? One of the most brilliant guys out there. In the summer of 2020, he put out there that COVID was going to have a case fatality rate and reproduction rate that wasn't a whole lot different than the flu, which turned out to be very accurate. We knew right away. The reason I knew as I was studying these numbers, I was looking at this and I saw Fauci was a fraud. He said one thing, but the numbers showed another. And so they knew what was happening. The honest to God's truth, and I wish we could get this to Donald Trump in a way that he would hear it. He has never heard it, and I don't know why. But to tell you, the honest to God truth is
0: it
1: wasn't
0: about the
1: Russiagate.
0: Election.
1: It wasn't Russiagate that they were talking about when they said they had a secret plan to take Trump out. It was COVID.
0: Right.
1: This was planned. There's now documentation and evidence that this was alive and spreading in 2019 and that our intelligence communities knew it. We saw the Rockefeller Foundation putting out Lockstep and some of these other things that basically were telling everybody what to do. They told everybody how to talk. We saw Gates and his scenarios where he was running these pre-planning scenario type things where everybody's getting ready. What do we do when the pandemic breaks out? This was 100% planned
0: to defeat Donald Trump.
1: I am absolutely convinced
0: that
1: this was the insurance policy that they were talking about when they said that we're going to take Trump out, and it worked.
0: Tom, I wrote this. I wrote it, and I sent it to Trump. I wrote it. You and I are the only two who understand that. All right. Sponsor of the show is VRA, Vertical Research Advisory. Here's an alert for the middle class. Investing in stocks isn't just for rich people anymore. Kip Herridge left the highest levels of success on Wall Street to help mom and pop investors 23 years ago. Can't believe it's that long ago. With his amazing investment newsletter, VRA. Since then, his top performing recommendations have beaten the market just under 90% of the time, 19 out of 22 years. Meanwhile, Barron's reports the average Wall Street money manager loses to the market 90% of the time. And oh, by the way, I said yesterday that my account was up again. Today it was up dramatically. Last I looked, I didn't look at the close, but in mid-afternoon East Coast time, which is mid-morning here, I looked at my account and it was up for the day. For the day, 15%. For the day. People are happy if they make 6% a year. I was up 15% for the day because of Kip Herridge's picks. And that doesn't include any gold I own. That's just stock picks, which are primarily gold mining stocks. That's the biggest thing I own because of Kip Herridge. Two gold mining stocks, one of which was up 24% for the day when I looked last. 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Trump is in charge. The glory days are here.
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0: 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Hi, this is Wayne Allyn Root. 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
0: Wait on the Root. The Root is on fire. We got our guest Tom Renz. So no one understands. Some of you understand that Fauci is a liar and a fraud, and some of you understand he's a mass murderer and crimes against humanity, and some of you understand he's an evil doctor like Dr. Joseph Mengele. But what no one has put together yet, and I should have said me and Tom Renz have put together because I didn't know you had, I said, is that this was all about stealing the election, destroying his economy. That was the greatest economy in history, and destroying the election by entering mail-in ballots with no voter ID. And new election rules to destroy President Trump, and also masks so people were afraid to go to the polls, and they'd all choose mail-in ballots, and that's how they would rig and steal the election. It was all about defeating Trump from day one. China was in bed with Dr. Fauci and the Democrat Party in a conspiracy to take out President Trump. And I sent it to Trump, and I never heard another word. I don't know whether he ever saw it. I don't know whether he believes it. I have no idea. I interviewed him only a week ago. I did not bring it up because I'm not dumb enough to bring things like this up in interviews in public with President Trump and embarrass him with who knows what he would say. I don't say things like that. But privately, I did send it to him, and I do hope he read it and he understands the reason we have to go after Dr. Fauci is he was the guy who was in charge of destroying your presidency here in the United States.
1: Well, listen, you and I know this, but don't tell me some of the people around him don't. The problem is where are his advisors? Where are the people that are telling him the bad information? That's one of the big problems, because I am looking over here on my other screen. I have sitting in front of me the document that I put together and sent in September of 2022, prior to the midterms, to a handful of Republicans in Congress. I sent them everything that you're talking about now, in terms of the gain of function, in terms of this coming from the Wuhan lab, all of that was my work. They buried it. I wasn't supposed to know this. Supposed to know this. I'll tell you this. This might be breaking. I don't think I've never told this story publicly. In September 2022, after we sent this to a handful of Republicans, and I wasn't supposed to know this, but some of the staffers leaked to me that a group of Republicans got together and decided they were going to bury it until after the midterms because they thought it was too controversial and it might hurt their chances. They knew this. We gave this to them. We also gave them, in I believe it was March of 2022, we sent them a breakdown of everything we're talking about with these COVID jabs. We had this in 2022. We knew what was happening. I filed a lawsuit on behalf of America's frontline doctors, I believe it was in 2021, that demonstrated all these things. And, you know, that lawsuit actually, the DOJ, they actually, we got discovery on that. And so we ended up putting that on abeyance. I would argue that that lawsuit was probably the number one reason they started breaking down the vaccine mandates, because they knew that if they continued, we had discovery and we were going to have everything.
0: They don't want to know. They don't want to know. I'm telling you right now, Tom, they don't want to know. They don't want to hear it. I think they were all complicit, and they all feel like they'd all get charged with mass murder and crimes against humanity, and therefore they don't want to talk about it. They want to make believe they're whistling past the graveyard, and they're making believe that it never happened and that everyone will forget it, and they're hoping. And you know what? Most people are morons, and most people have forgotten it or forgiven, and they are morons. If you either forgot or forgiven the lockdowns, the mask lies, the social distancing lies, the lockdowns have destroyed millions of businesses for no reason other than to defeat Donald Trump. They ruined people's lives by the millions, and all of our lives were horror, hiding in houses, loneliness, depression, drug use, alcoholism, suicides, and then the vaccines that killed millions that were mandated if you wanted to keep your job. This was all a dark place in the history of America, and people have forgotten it, and that's a sin. Listen, we got to run. This is the longest interview I've ever done, so I got to say goodbye. Listen, appreciate every word you said. You're a great man, Tom, and let me mention Tom's contact information again. TomRenz.com, R-E-N-Z. TomRenz.com. He's the host of the Tom Renz Show and the lead attorney against the CDC, the DHS, and Dr. Fauci on the COVID-19 vaccine mandates and lockdowns. And he's represented many people with COVID vaccine injuries. Thank you, Tom.
1: Thank you, Wayne.
0: Hey, Wayne Allyn Root, America Speaks. 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
15: 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The defending WNBA champs are losing their footing in the standings as the season winds down following a 97-82 loss to the Atlanta Dream. Coach Becky Hammon's frustration with officials led to her ejection in the first half. The Aces slipped to fourth in the standings with 7 games remaining. It took 126 games, but the Athletics have finally found rock bottom in Major League Baseball. Standings. The A's are alone in the cellar now after losing in Kansas City Tuesday night. As the Raiders prepare for their second preseason game tomorrow at Houston, UNLV football's getting ready for their season opener at Allegiant Stadium at the end of the month. Second-year head coach Dan Mullen has kept quiet about naming a starting QB against the Memphis Tigers, but is expected to give both Alex Orji and Auburn transfer Jackson Arnold playing time on August 29th.
6: The biggest sports report is brought to you by
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Wayne Allyn-Ruth, this is Warzone Live, the official podcast, the Gateway Pundit. My latest commentary is coming out tomorrow morning at the Gateway Pundit. And the title is The WNBA Women's Basketball League Doesn't Know What a Woman Is. But the more important question to ask, what is a Democrat? The funniest story of the year is the WNBA not being able to answer the question, what is a woman? The entire leadership of the women's NBA is paralyzed by this question. They have no idea what to say because A, the clueless far left morons who play basketball in the WNBA are a bunch of feminist and largely lesbian liberal women whose whole life is built around gay and transgender rights. And B, the clueless far-left morons who run the WNBA are a bunch of feminist and largely lesbian liberal women whose whole life is built around gay and transgender rights. And for the WNBA to admit that only a woman is a woman would destroy their whole reason for being. It would destroy the liberal lies of the far-left. It would embarrass and humiliate their far-left and mostly lesbian players, and it would turn off their far-left fan base. To ban biological men from playing in the WNBA would be akin to finally admitting the whole far left, radical, insane fantasy about there being more than two genders is a lie, and this admission would collapse their whole league. But to actually come out and say men can be women, and it's okay for biological men to apply for the WNBA draft, will also destroy the league. Because in a matter of a year or two, the WNBA players will be all men. The WNBA will become a women's sports league that has no women playing ever again. Talk about manpower. You know how they talk about women power? Manpower. If the WNBA lets biological men play in the women's league, that will be the end of women's sports. Men who couldn't make a pro men's team in any sport will suddenly become the Babe Ruths of women's sports. Name the women's pro sport, basketball, soccer, golf, tennis, track, gymnastics, you name it, men will take over. Not just any men, but weak men. The weakest men in sports will become champions of women's sports, the Babe Ruths. There'll be no more women in women's sports. There'll be no more women getting scholarships to college. There'll be no more women in the Olympics. That's why the WNBA is paralyzed. That's why a women's pro sports league can't or won't answer the question, what is a woman? Because they're dead either way. They can't win. It's a lose-lose. They're between a rock and a hard place. Excuse the pun, meaning that there's no men in the league right now. The WNBA has been caught in their own idiotic left, far left fraud and gaslighting. Fact, there are only two genders in this world created by God. But instead of asking the absurd question, what is a woman, the real question we should all be asking is, what is a Democrat? Because our nation's future depends on that life or death question. That answer is so important to all Americans because the midterms are coming up in a matter of weeks. And if we can answer that question correctly, we can make America great again. So here goes. I'm going to clearly define what is a Democrat. A Democrat is an evil scumbag brainwashed by and doing the bidding of Satan. A Democrat cares more about illegal alien murderers and rapists and pedophiles than American citizens and American children. A Democrat cares more about MS-13 drug traffickers

A Democrat is someone willing to take bribes from China and the Chinese Communist Party and the Mexican drug cartels in order to keep the border open and the drugs and human trafficking and child sex trafficking flowing and thriving. A Democrat is someone rooting for America to lose the Iran war and for more U.S. soldiers to be killed and for the U.S. economy to be damaged and for the U.S. to be humiliated on the world stage in order to defeat President Trump and the GOP in the midterms. A Democrat is a radical communist suicide bomber who wants to destroy America and capitalism and the U.S. economy and the great American middle class in order to make us just another socialist communist country that enslaves its citizens into misery and poverty. A Democrat is a mindless, clueless Stepford wife who wants to defund the police, defund ICE, and eliminate prisons. A Democrat is someone who wants to let every criminal, even murderers and rapists, even career criminals with hundreds of arrests, walk out of prison with no bail required and give them all the right to vote, but wants to put peaceful, pro-life grandmas in prison for saying prayers outside abortion clinics and wants to put PTA parents in prison for disagreeing with communist brainwashing being taught in classrooms. A Democrat is someone who wants to put American patriots in prison for treason, for daring to ask for honest elections with voter ID, proof of citizenship, and in-person voting. I know this because a far-left green energy CEO from Las Vegas just sent me hate mail vowing to see me tried for treason for urging President Trump to declare a national security emergency for elections. A Democrat is someone who wants to brainwash your little children in school to change from boys to girls and girls to boys. And if you disagree, they want to take your children away from you. A Democrat wants to punish you for being successful and take away the money you earned from sacrificing and working 16-hour days your whole life, like I've done my whole life, while redistributing your money to reward lazy bums and illegal aliens who want welfare, food stamps, free housing, free college, free health care from cradle to grave. A Democrat is someone who is gay but marches in support of Gaza and Hamas, even though if they ever stepped one foot in Gaza, Hamas would instantly throw them off a 10-story building or stone them to death or hang them in a public square. That's the definition of a Democrat that every American voter needs to hear before the midterms. They're envious, evil, radical, ignorant, mentally ill, self-hating, and suicidal, and they want to take you and America down with them. Understanding that definition is life or death for America and the future of your children. Spread this definition and we can win the midterms and make America great again. And that's the problem with the GOP, you know, because they don't want to say things like this. I don't think there's one GOP politician in America, even Trump, by the way, who really wants to say everything I just said. I think even Trump wouldn't say half of the stuff I just said, even though all of it is absolute 100% raw truth. And they won't say it, and they won't put it in TV ads. This is what you have to do to win the election. You've got to scare America to death that crazy people will be in charge, and they will burn this country down. And I'm not saying that in a way that means it's not true and we're trying to scare them with untruths. It is the truth. You need to not water down the message. You're not going to win unless you scare people to death with the truth and nothing but the raw truth. And just to show you, two men show up at a WNBA game in Toronto dressed as women and declare for next year's draft. This is the trouble the WNBA is in. To say no, men can't be in the draft means they're admitting there are only two genders. And they don't want to do that. It'll make them all look like fools and retards and crazy people and deranged and mentally ill like they are and they always have been. And that's why these men are embarrassing you. You don't know what fools you are. Democrats are people that believe there are more than two genders. They're nutty. They're cuckoo for Cocoa Pops. They're crazy people. Here's an example of everything that sums up the Democrat Party. A legal alien who entered the U.S. on Biden's open border invitation murders a jogging mom in Virginia and tries to set her on fire.
Another day, another woman brutally murdered by one of Joe Biden's illegal aliens. A 42-year-old mother was fatally stabbed by an El Salvadorian illegal alien.

0: Great Falls, Virginia on Monday. Carmen Pooch was stabbed to death on a walking trail by 19-year-old Alexis Antonio Cedillas Campos. I always say if illegal aliens could be paid by the name, they'd be rich. Why do they all have 100 names? I'm Wayne Wani Woody Wani Wani Alan Root. How many names could these people have? God, you're so poor, but yet you're so rich with names. The two were known to each other in a romantic relationship. According to authorities, Cedillas Campos repeatedly stabbed Carmen Pooch and doused her in gasoline. These third world savages cannot be tamed. He left work with a large fixed blade knife, a pair of gloves, and a water. The Department of Homeland Security lashed out at the Biden regime for releasing this monster in the streets of Fairfax County. They hand-delivered Alexis Antonio Cedillas Campos to the streets of Fairfax County. He's a criminal legal alien from El Salvador, arrested by Border Patrol in 2024 after illegally crossing the Biden open border near El Paso, Texas. After his arrest, he was released in the interior of our country. The Biden administration recklessly unleashed millions of unvetted illegal aliens into American communities and abused the law to do so. President Trump and Secretary Mullen are now enforcing the law, arresting illegal aliens who have no right to be in our country, and have reversed Biden's deadly catch and release policies. We are urging Governor Spamberger to put her community first and turn this criminal illegal alien over to ICE. Once again, just like the WNBA, she's in a no-win. She's in a lose-lose. She's between a rock and a hard place. I realize no lesbian's ever between a rock and a hard place. There are no hard places in the lesbian world, right? But they need a man for a hard place. Hi, Wayne Alla Root for Zichaw Genesis Medicine. 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I know many of you have type 2 diabetes or Parkinson's or heart disease, or you know someone who does. So listen up. You could participate in one of their upcoming free medical research studies using their breakthrough medicines. 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
0: 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So, Governor Spamberger, it's just incredible to me. She can't win. Either she's going to admit she was wrong and illegals are terrible and we need ICE and turn them over to ICE because it's a war on women. They're getting stabbed and murdered and raped and set on fire. Or she's going to not do it and prove that the Democrat Party defends illegals over murdered, raped, set on fire women. It's just truly incredible what's going on. And by the way, I've said this on TV for years and years. I remember back in 2017, I got my own TV show on Newsmax TV, 8 p.m. Eastern, 5 p.m. Pacific, the Bill O'Reilly time slot. And Bill O'Reilly joined me three times a week at the top of the show. So me and Bill O'Reilly basically had our own show going on Newsmax TV back in 2017. And I remember a woman was jogging and she was stabbed and murdered and raped. And I remember saying, I don't get it. I work out in the gym every day in my home gym where I'm completely safe. No one can ever run me over by mistake or on purpose. No one can stab me. No one can shoot me. You can't get raped. You can't get mutilated. You can't get set on fire. Stand on a treadmill or an elliptical or a rower in your own gym with the TV on watching movies and TV like I do every day. And then you can't get raped and murdered. Why are women jogging alone? I said that then. And the crazy liberal media put a headline, I believe it was in the UK Daily Mail and the Star in England. They both ran the story in a headline. Donald Trump's friend, TV host Wayne Root, blames murdered women for their own murder. How am I blaming women for their own murder? I'm just giving good advice. You can't get raped and murdered if you jog on a treadmill in your own home. Why are you going alone on a jogging trail? It's just ridiculous. The odds of getting killed are probably close to zero, but it's always going to be there. Some chance, some crazy man is going to rape you, brutalize you, and or murder you, and then set you on fire after he rapes and murders you. That can't happen if you jog at home while watching a great movie or a great TV show or a great TV series, which is what I do every day, by the way. And I'm not a woman, I'm a guy. And if I jogged outside, not only would I be safe, but I would carry a gun with me. So nothing could ever happen to me. And I still won't do it because you could be run over while you're jogging. It doesn't make any sense to ride bikes or jog outdoors when you could ride a bike in your gym or jog in your gym. It just doesn't make sense. I'm not blaming a single woman or a single victim in the world. I'm giving very good advice. Don't get murdered. Don't get raped. Don't get set on fire. That's the advice I'm giving, because my way, it's zero chance that could ever happen. Why aren't you jogging in your home? I don't get it. Or how about a gym? You don't have to go to a home gym. How about a gym? Join a gym. You're not going to get raped and murdered on the treadmill in a gym. Why do you demand to be outside without a gun or alone? If you jog outside, jog with three women together and one of you bring a gun. And then nothing will ever happen to any of you. This is all good advice. It is not blaming the victim. That's the stupidest thing I've ever heard. Liberals are just morons. All right, we're calling it a night. I got to mention the sponsor of the show as I say goodnight. Zastava. How do I pronounce it, Pitar?
9: Zastava.
0: I can't, on the run. 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We're going to call it a night. God bless you. 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